0: funds. Some political figures also claim homeless populations are being drawn in from other areas to boost funding, though those claims remain disputed. John Scott reporting.
1: This is SRN News. Do people know you are a Christian?
2: Lifeway Research has been asking that question to Protestant churchgoers, and only 53% of them say that most of the people they know are aware they're followers of Christ. 30% say most people don't know. But the survey also reveals that a strong majority of Christians are fully prepared to share their faith. 65% say they would have no hesitation letting a non-Christian person know that they are a believer. Michael Harrington reporting.
1: The United Nations is expressing grave concern about a new law issued by Afghanistan's Taliban government on separation and marriage, which includes provisions on child marriage. Among the law's most controversial provisions is one that says the silence of a girl reaching puberty can be interpreted as consent to marriage. It also includes a section on the separation of girls who reach puberty and are married, which implies that child marriage is permitted. The Taliban rejects the accusations. This is SRN News. Oregon voters may soon decide whether hunting and fishing should be criminalized. Correspondent Ken Lorman reports.
3: A proposed ballot measure known as IP-28 has reportedly gathered enough signatures to appear on the November ballot, though those signatures still need certification. The initiative, backed by an animal rights group called People for the Elimination of Animal Cruelty Exemptions, would ban hunting, fishing, certain breeding practices, and pest control. If certified, the issue will head to voters in what could be a closely watched and controversial fight. Ken Lorman reporting.
1: Postpartum depression is a potentially dangerous condition that can fill a typically joyous time with despair. A 2024 study in the journal JAMA Network Open found that U.S. rates more than doubled in just over a decade. They climbed 9.4% in 2010 to 19% in 2021. More details, srnnews.com.
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5: 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Well, right now in Greenville, we have 79 degrees outside, and I think as we go through the evening, the temperature will drop to around 60, but we'll probably see a clear sky as we go on through the evening. Tomorrow looks to be a nice day, 72 degrees, mostly cloudy. And then the precipitation threatens to come back Sunday night and Monday, 61 degrees overnight. And then a Monday, 81 degrees with a 60% chance of showers. And then 62 overnight, Tuesday, high 79 degrees and about a 20% chance of thunder showers. Coming up, Family Harmony is going to come along and sing for us. After that, the Concord Youth Choir is coming along. This One Thing I Know. The Primitives, then Stay by the Brook, and then the Inspirations. Bless the Weary Soul. 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
1: SRN News, I'm Mary Rose. Secretary of War Pete Hegseth says Washington remains committed to the Indo-Pacific region. Speaking to a group of world leaders, diplomats, and top security officials at the Shangri-La Defense Conference in Singapore, China won't be allowed to dominate the region.
2: When we look across the region today, there is rightful alarm regarding China's historic military buildup and the expansion of its military activities in the region and beyond. We share a clear-eyed assessment of that security environment and a mutual understanding that a Pacific dominated by any hegemon would unravel the regional balance of power and undermine the equilibrium we all seek to preserve.
1: A boom heard by residents in multiple states Saturday afternoon.
3: The American Meteor Society reports it was a 3-foot-wide meteor entering the atmosphere near the Massachusetts and New Hampshire border. Police and fire agencies across Massachusetts and Rhode Island received reports of buildings shaking, and videos of a double boom were posted on social media without any smoke, fire, or other visuals that would explain it. But dozens of people from Montreal to Delaware reported seeing the fireball enter the atmosphere Saturday, likely landing in the ocean if it didn't burn up in the atmosphere. John Scott reporting.
1: Rescue workers in Laos have safely evacuated 4 villagers trapped in a flooded cave for 10 days. The operation was completed Saturday, a day after the first survivor was extracted. Lao and Thai rescue groups shared the news on social media along with photos of the men in stretchers. The villagers had entered the cave last week to search for valuable minerals, but were trapped by flash flooding. One villager escaped and alerted authorities. 2 people remain missing. This is SRN News.
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1: This is a sermon preached by the late Mays Jackson. The title of the sermon is, When He Starts Down, I'll Start Up.

0: And now, here's the message.
1: All right. How many of you are glad you're back in camp meeting tonight?
2: Amen.
1: Praise the Lord. I tell you, I'm glad that I was born in this kind of crowd spiritually. Praise God. I like to be where the Lord can squeeze your heart and juice run out your eyes, and where you can just get in and forget all about your cares and the woes and have a good time in the Lord. And I praise God for this week. I tell you, I don't know where the time's gone, but it's been blessed. I've really enjoyed being in the church, having fellowship with the church here, plus the others that have come in, and it's just wonderful what the Lord's done. I appreciate all that the church has done, all of you that have prayed, you ladies that fixed that wonderful meal for the fellowship, all the preachers that came in, and then the preachers that are here tonight. We're glad. Here's some young preachers going off this year. And we don't have that other one, but I'm glad we got these boys here. And it's good. Now, I appreciate all the blessings. I do ask you to write in the front of your Bible, pray for Brother Mason Dot. Since we're not here on Sunday, we always have you do that on Sunday. Write in front of your Bible, pray for Brother Mason Dot. How many of you already got that in your Bible? Raise your hand. Let's see it. Several of you. You just put a ditto right underneath that. And put on there, Fred, y'all have that in there, don't you, Kathy? Pray for Brother Mason Dot. You spell Maze, M-A-Z-E. And if you don't know how to spell Dot, just make a dot. Praise the Lord. And I'll appreciate your prayers. And thank you. God bless you. And I thank the Lord for all that he's done. Last night, the Chandler sang a song entitled, When He Starts Down, We'll Start Up. That's what I'm going to preach on tonight. When He Starts Down, we're going up. Now, if you're saved, you're going up. If you're not, you're not going up. Amen. So I want you to turn your Bible real quickly tonight to 1 Thessalonians chapter 4. This is a great book here. And one of the truths that Paul brought out was concerning the resurrection. You see, the people at Thessalonica did not understand what would happen to the living Christian when Jesus comes. They knew that there'd be a resurrection of the dead, but they didn't understand just the meaning of what would happen to those that are living when he starts down. And so Paul straightens them out here and tells them, and this is a wonderful church. I tell you, they turned from idols to serve the living God. And one of the great churches, New Testament, is the church of Thessalonica. Paul, writing this letter, he writes concerning what we call the rapture. Thank God it's the blessed hope, according to Titus. It's all the hope we have is Jesus coming back. Thank God he's coming back. He went away, but he's coming back again. And that's wonderful to know that he is coming back. Would you stand with me, please, all over the house? And we'll reverence the reading of the Word of God. 1 Thessalonians chapter 4, verse 13. But I would not have you to be ignorant, brethren, concerning them which are asleep, that you sorrow not, even as others which have no hope. For if we believe that Jesus died and rose again, even so them also which sleep in Jesus will God bring with him. For this we say unto you by the word of the Lord, that we which are alive and remain of the coming of the Lord shall not prevent them which are asleep. For the Lord himself shall descend from heaven. Boy, I like that. Didn't say Moses. Didn't say Abraham. Said the Lord himself shall descend from heaven. Now listen to what he said. This will scare half of you Baptists to death with a shout. First thing he's going to do is going to shout. Amen. Now look what the Bible says here. And with the voice of an archangel and with the trump of God, and the dead in Christ shall rise first. One fellow told me, he said, boy, I know my crowd will be first because they've been dead all these years. Verse 17 said, then we which are alive remain shall be caught up together with them in the clouds to meet the Lord in the air. And so shall we ever be with the Lord. Now, I want you to notice the last verse, verse 18. Wherefore, comfort one another with these words. Look this way. This is the only way you can comfort the saints of God. Now, I've been guilty, and every preacher's been guilty of having funerals, and we talk about heaven. But nowhere in the Bible does it say, comfort the saints about heaven. He talks about the comfort of the Holy Spirit. And then he talks about comfort one another, that the Lord Jesus Christ is coming back again. Man, that's comfort to me. Amen. You say, well, it hadn't come. Well, hang around. He's coming. He's coming. And what a blessing that is. Would you be seated all over the house, beloved? Every head bowed, every eye closed. Our Father, I want to thank you for the week of camp meeting. What a blessing it's been. Oh, the Spirit of the living God has been so wonderful, and we thank you for this wonderful church. Lord, I thank you for church that loves the old-fashioned gospel, for a pastor that stands and preaches, thus saith the Lord to his people. One of these days, the rapture would take place, and I wasn't even a Christian. And I'd say, what do you mean? He said, the Lord's going to come up there in the air, and the saints of God are going to rise to meet him. You think about the blessing, my friend, of knowing that Jesus is coming. Now, he went away, but he's coming back again. And he'll be on time. Don't let that disturb you. I'm glad he'll be on time. There's a day when he's coming again, and it'll be a sunrise that the saints of God shall rejoice in. But the rapture, when he starts down and we start up, notice three famous types in the Bible of the rapture. Enoch was a famous type in the Bible. I like what it says about Enoch. It said, Fred, he pleased the Lord. Wouldn't it be wonderful if everybody in this house would forget about everything but pleasing God, doing what God wants us to do, doing what the Lord says to do. And then it said he walked with God for 300 years. He had two birthday presents. The first one he received when he was 300 years old. Oh, my friend, he received a blessing. And then when he was 365, he received another when he was called up as a type of the rapture. It says he was not, for God took him. The Russians sent a man in outer space, and they called him a cosmonaut. America sent one in outer space. They called him an astronaut. But one of these mornings, the saints of God around here are going to be a bunch of words, nuts. Brother, we're going to leave out when he comes. Enoch was a type of the rapture. Number two, Elijah is a type of the rapture. Second Kings chapter 2. There came a whirlwind and a chariot of fire. And praise God, it swooped down and picked him up and took him on up to heaven. It's a type of the rapture. Revelation chapter 4 and verse 1 is a type of the rapture. John on the Isle of Patmos said, I saw a door open. I heard a trumpet speaking as it were unto me, come up hither. I've got a feeling it won't be long until Jesus is going to say, come up hither. And thank God the church is going up when he starts down. Now, if you've got your pencils tonight, I want you to jot down five things. When he starts down, we'll start up. Number one, when he starts down and we start up, the saints will be together. Listen what the book said, and we'll be caught up together. Boy, that'll be one meeting where we'll all be together. There won't be a little crowd over here pulling this way, and there won't be a little crowd over here pulling this way. But praise God, the saints will be in unity. And oh, if we could only forget our differences and our little squabbles, and if we'd quit splitting every way in the country. Boy, I'll tell you, Acts 4 said they were in one accord. That's one day, brother, when everybody that goes up, Brother Branson's going to be in one accord. Now, that's going to be a blessing. Did you know that? Why, Brother Branson asked me this week, was that evening. He said, you think we'll have revival? I said, not among us independents, and I'm independent. Because we fuss so much and we holler so much about so many little non-essentials. But oh, wouldn't it be wonderful if we could get together as the saints of God ought to get together? Wouldn't it be wonderful if we could come in to a camp meeting with one purpose, and that's to exalt the Lord Jesus Christ. That was to be to magnify the Son of God, to give glory unto Him. I like that scripture in the book of Ezekiel when you talk about being divided. Ezekiel said, the hand of the Lord came down upon me, led me out in a valley of full of dry bones. Boy, he looked at that crowd and he said, can these bones live? And boy, God said to him, prophesy to these bones. I never prophesied to a boneyard, but he said, tell them the word of the Lord. And old Ezekiel started saying, hear ye the word of the Lord. Let me stop long enough to say this, beloved. We need to hear the word of God Almighty. What a blessing. And watch this. And he said that there was a noise. And the Bible says, after the noise, the bones got together. The ankle bone to the foot bone, the knee bone, the leg bone, the hip bone, and the hip bone to the back bone, the head bone, and they all got together. Oh, wouldn't you love to sit there when the sea winds came upon them and they became a great army for the Lord? Folks, listen to me. It oughtn't to be that we'd be a bunch of scattered bones and we'd be divided in the house of God. Oh, what a blessing it is to know that when He starts down, we start up. The saints will be together. Praise the Lord. Number two, write this down. When the Lord Jesus starts down and we start up, Satan won't be in that crowd. Ooh, you say, I've never had any trouble with the devil. You've never given him any trouble. Say amen. Bless God. If you run around here with a little, you know, a little catacomb and you kind of, you get you an old curry comb, if you're going to work on the devil, and brother, work him over good. And if you work the devil over, he'll work you over. Amen. If you work the devil, listen to me. For a long time I preached, and I didn't know the color of the devil. I thought when I was a little boy, you know, mother had a red devil like him, and had the devil all red with horns and a forked tail and a pitchfork. And I thought the devil was red. But I read in the Bible where it said, resist the devil, and he will flee from thee. And I found out he's yellow all the time. Say amen. Praise God. Listen to me. My Bible said Satan is as a roaring lion, seeking whom he may devour. And mister, you're going to have some trouble out of the devil. You say, not me and my little family. Yes, you and your little family. You're going to have some trouble out of Satan. And oh, you remember when there's a murmuring in the church. It's not of the Lord. It doesn't exalt heaven. But boy, when we come together to worship Him who is one and that deserves all worship. When we come to see the Lord, instead of find fault with everybody in the church, brother, we're going to have a good time in that service. Amen. Now, the devil's twofold purpose, listen to me. Number one is to keep you from being saved. He'll do everything in the world to keep you from Christ. He'll give you every excuse under the sun. He'll tell you that you can't hold out. He'll tell you all kind of things. He'll say you got plenty of time. He'll tell you that salvation's too hard. No, mister, I'm glad the sweetest moment of my life was when salvation came into my heart and I was delivered by the power of God and placed into the family of God. Mister, you talk about a wonderful time. I've never gotten over it. I studied the book of Acts the other day. Three times in the book of Acts, Paul said, Did I forget to tell you that I was on the road to Damascus? I want to tell you over and over again how the Lord saved me when there was a light that came out of heaven. Oh, he said, I want to tell you how wonderful it was when I had heard a voice say, Saul, Saul. And he said, I was smitten to the ground. Oh, listen, he never forgot that day. It's hard if you really get saved to forget that moment, to forget that time. Now, over Paul writing to the church at Corinth kind of confuses me. He said somewhere, you know, you've forgotten where you were redeemed from. And I want to tell you, any church that forgets it, and any preacher that forgets where God redeemed him from, is not worth a nickel. You better remember you was a nobody, and Jesus came down and picked you up and made you somebody. And if we ever get to the place that we forget that we were nothing and he's everything, oh, what a blessing it is. I want to tell you something, but the devil will come to you and say, now, you got to feel something. You got to feel something. You know what I told my wife, and I'm no pastor, I'm an evangelist. You know what an evangelist is? Pastor can't hold a church. Say amen right there. Amen. But I told my wife, I just do again. I used to have a folks sit on the back, and I always like to sit on the front. Well, Howard, I appreciate him. He's been here every night, sitting right there, and Brother Sack, sitting on the front, and these fellas, I like that front. And I told my wife, if I ever had a church again, and they wanted to sit on the back, I'd get a, rig it up so that I could push a button right in the middle of my sermon, and the pews would slide right down and come right in front of me, and I'd holler right here, I got you now, praise God. And I'd be able to preach to them. Oh, listen to me. Don't put off salvation. Don't listen to the devil. He'll damn your soul. You'll suffer eternity in hell. The purpose of the devil is to keep men from being saved, Mister. Number two, the purpose of the devil to keep you from having victory if you are saved. To defeat you, defeat this church. Listen, I said something to Joel today, and he kind of blinked his eyes when Brother Rance and I were. I said that this church in 3 years ought to have 1,000 in Sunday school. Oh, listen, what a field. What you can do. God's opened it up here for victory right on 81 Highway. I want to tell you something, mister. Oh, this church ought to be true to its name. Victory. This is the victory, even your faith that overcometh the world. And if the devil can keep you from being saved, he'll always accuse you, and he'll always do everything to keep you from enjoying serving God. I want to tell you something. Don't feel sorry for me. I'm having the best time I ever had in my life. God's my Father, Jesus my elder brother, the Holy Ghost is my comforter, and the devil's not my 42nd cousin anymore. Say amen. And I'm enjoying the way and having a good time. And brother, that's what God wants his children to do. Well, I used to hate to hear some of my folks testify. They'd get up, I'm having the hardest time. I'm having the hardest time. Well, don't tell sinners that. If they think you're having that hard time, they sure don't want to be saved. That's God. Tell them everything's all right in the Father's house, and you're rejoicing and you're shouting the victory, and God's real. Will it keep you from having the victory? You say, preacher, what will happen when the Savior starts down and we start up? Number three, write this down. Shouting will be in order. Won't that be wonderful? Amen. Somebody said you believe in shouting? Yeah, when it's real. I believe in anything that's real. And brother, you know. Amen. Somebody said, we like a quiet religion. It's dignified. The most dignified thing I've ever seen is a corpse, and I don't want to look like that. Say amen. Amen. I believe we ought to praise him. Praise him. Oh, you little children. Worthy is he to be praised. I'll tell you, it's a blessed thing to praise the Lord. You ought to wake up every morning, church, listen to me, and look up and praise him for the blessings. Oh, what a blessing. I was preaching in a big church years ago up in Pennsylvania. I remember two funny things that happened to me. It was Sandusky Baptist Church, the biggest church in Baptist Church in Pittsburgh. And I was up there, and I don't know but one way. All I can preach is with the hammer down and just going toward the city. Yes, I'm heaven bound with a hammer down. That's all I know. That's the only speed. I don't have but one speed. I was preaching up there, and I got through, and I started out first night, and Yankee met me and said, "Brother Mays, we don't like that kind of preaching up north." I said, "They don't like it down south, but they get it just the same. Praise God." And he looked at me, and I walked on out. But listen, during the week, as I was preaching on walking in Jerusalem just like John, oh, I got to talking about that little saying, "Overcome," and stood there in the presence of the Savior like the four and the 20 elders in the book of the Revelation. And she is crying, "Worthy." Woo, bless God. Worthy to receive all glory. Worthy to receive power. And brother, she was shouting the victory. And a little lady got up there in Pittsburgh, and she started down, and the doctor said to me, "Sit her down." I said, "I didn't stand her up, honey, and I ain't going to sit her down." Say amen. That's God of God. I know I wouldn't sit you down if you got a foul of that wheelchair. Praise God. I'd say, boy, he's got to be in the Spirit. Praise the Lord. But you tell, listen to me. There's going to be a day when we're going to praise him and we're going to thank him for every blessing and every token. We have someone to praise. We have a reason to praise. I want to tell you, it's blessed to know that God has saved the church and called us out. And we ought to praise his blessed name. What a wonderful thing it is. Now notice the fourth thing. You say, "Preacher Mays, when he starts down and we start up, what's going to happen?" There's going to be something else happen when we go up. You say, "Preacher, what is it?" Sinners will be missing. That's going to be sad. You say, "I've got a precious daughter, Brother Mays. I've got a precious son, Brother Mays. And these, they're lost." Well, you think about when that time, when he starts down and we start up and they remain down here, it's going to be an awful time. It's going to be a tragic time. I remember several years ago, I was with Brother Y.Z. Gordy down in Macon, Georgia, West Macon Baptist Church, and he said, "I want you to go over with me. I want you to go to the mental hospital. I want you to see a man that thinks he missed the rapture." And so we went over, and I stood there looking into a cell. The man's mind was so twisted. And we stood there, and the nice little intern said, "You can talk to him." And Brother Gordy said, "I brought Brother Mays to see you." And the man looked up, and he said, "You're too late. Mama's gone. Daddy's gone." I looked at him and I thought, somebody's deceived you. We're still here. We're still here. And long as the church is here, the rapture hadn't taken place. But when the rapture takes place, every lost man, every lost woman, every lost boy and girl will be left behind. Oh, I want my family to be with me in heaven. Woo! I'll tell you, the greatest blessing is to have your family saved and to know the children are going to gather around the throne with you. What a blessing it is to have the family saved. Now, I'm a very unusual type preacher, I guess, but I've always wanted to lead my own boys to the Lord. I never want anyone to lead my sons to the Lord. I said to my wife, I said, "I want to be preaching, and I want my boys to walk down the aisle, kneel at an old-fashioned altar, and accept Jesus Christ as Savior and Lord." And when they were little bitty boys, I came in from revival meeting when we lived in Greenville many, many years ago. My wife said, "Lowell's crying. He's not asleep yet. He wants to see you before you go to bed." I went in and I walked over and I said, "Hey, Lowell, how you doing?" He looked up and tears streamed down his cheeks. And he said, Daddy, while you was gone, he said, I got under conviction. Mama got me out of bed and I got saved. I'm going to heaven. Praise the Lord. Boy, I said, Lord, there's two more. And I love my wife, but I said, I don't want Doc to win those last two. I want to win them. Wasn't long I came in, Doc said, Nolan wants to see you. I went in, and by the way, he's my pastor now. But I went in, and I said, what's the matter with you? He said, while you was gone, I got under conviction, and Mama got me out of bed. And Daddy, I got saved. Boy, I want to tell you, I said, there's one more. And it's 2 weeks before Christmas, and Dale, he wasn't that old. He knocked on the door, and I was in a little office I had there at the house. I said, come in. And he opened the door, and the tears streaming down his cheeks. I said, well, who licked the red off of your candy? He said, now, wait a minute. He said, while you were gone. I said, don't tell me. He said, yes, sir. I got under conviction, and Mama led me to Jesus. And I grabbed him around the neck, and I was shouting, and my wife's out in the hall, and she's real quiet like. She's like Joy over here. She don't shout. You know, she just don't holler like the, she's like the preacher's wife back there. Boy, if she ever shouts, that window right over there is mine. Say amen. And my wife's out in the hall, and Dale and I was rejoicing. And she said, what's going on in there? I said, we're having a camp meeting. I said, I'm glad that Dale's saved and that Nolan's saved and Laurel's saved. And she said, I'm glad they're saved too. I said, you may lead them to God, but you can't baptize them. Hallelujah. I said, I'll have the privilege of baptizing those boys. And let me say to you that are here tonight, what a blessing it is to know that your family's in, that your family's saved, that your family knows God. Sinners will be missing in that meeting. Oh, sinners will be missing in that meeting. And when we stood there, that young boy in that mental hospital said to Mr. Gordy, he said, I missed the rapture. My daddy went to be with Jesus in the rapture. Brother Gordy talks real kind of slow, and he said, friend, the rapture hadn't taken place yet, because I'll be in the rapture. I remember I've been preaching up at the Inspiration Church for 18 straight years. I was up there several years ago at Victory. By the way, it's called Victory. And I was up there in that church, and a little lady came down that church, and I said, God bless you. She said, I see you like that song. I'll see you in the rapture. I said, boy, I really do. She said, I wrote it. Oh, I said, well, fine. I like it. And she said, you know, Brother May, he said, it was 2 o'clock one morning up here in the mountains, and I put my feet out of the bed, and I sat on the edge of the bed, and I saw the rapture. I saw the graves open. I saw the saints of God. I said, wait a minute, sister. Did you see me in that crowd? She said, I don't remember. I said, go back and dream again, because I'll be in that number. Praise God. I'm glad I will be in the rapture. And what a blessing it's going to be. Now, always, and let me give you some things, and we'll not keep you too long, but listen. Always, you remember things about singers. And Brother T.D. said he's having these folks, but there's a quartet in the church just as good as the Inspirations. I know Fred and Catherine don't believe it, but it's so. And it's called the Victory Quartet. They had the sweetest man one of the sweetest men I ever met, Bill Clemens. And I remember Bill so vividly. You know what he'd say to me on Friday night? He'd say, Brother Mays, I'm taking you and Tom out in the morning for breakfast down at the cafe. But I'm going to get on my knees and stay there all night. And I'm going to pray all night for you, Mays, and for the meeting, and for Brother Tom. And Bill Clemens, that sang in that quartet, would always pray Friday night all night long for the meeting. He'd get up from his knees and come down to the restaurant, meet me and Brother Tom, and buy our breakfast. here about 4 years ago, had a rally service, and I was getting ready to leave, and I saw Bill hanging around, and some of the quartet was hanging around, and I said, "Hey, Bill, I'm going to have to hit 441. I can get to Atlanta." And he said, "Wait a minute." He said, "We have a new cassette tape. Oh, what a promise." And he said, "I want you to do something." He said, "I'll take the lead in that song. And I've got it queued up, Mays, until when you start down the road, all you've got to do is put it in your cassette player. And I'll start singing. Oh, what a promise." Man, I forgot it. I went through Franklin. I got down there near this Georgia line. Boy, I thought about it. I took that. I put it in, and old Bill started singing, "Oh, what a promise. I'll see you someday." Wasn't long. I was in a meeting. Tom Harris called me, and he said, "Brother Mays, this is Monday. Yesterday, we had Bill Clemens' funeral." I said, "You did?" He said, "Yeah." He said, "You know, it was blessed." Said, "The Inspiration sang, and the Victory Quartet sang." And he said, "I preached that funeral." And said, "Up in the balcony where we have our electrical equipment," he said, "when we started marching out behind that casket," said, "they had it queued up, and Bill started singing, 'Oh, what a promise, I'll see you again someday.'" And he said, "You know, they started shouting in my church, raising their hands and saying, 'Bill, we'll see you again someday.' Oh, I'll see him in the rapture." What a blessed thing it is to know that we'll see in the rapture. We'll see in the rapture. Now, I like and always have liked two great Methodist preachers. One of them's buried right there in Georgia. I used to get off of the expressway 75 and go over there to Sam Jones's grave. Sam Jones, the great Methodist evangelist. I remember the first time Brother Hired Crow took me over there. And he said, "Look at that tombstone. The Methodists wouldn't let him preach in their churches again. They ostracized Sam Jones." But said Sam Jones had a testimony like no other man in this northeast Georgia. And then I had a book by Sam, and I read these words, and it stirred me. Sam Jones said, "When I was a young man," he said, "there were 8 in my family. My daddy was a hard-working farmer there in the old Georgia clay. And he said, I'd been off to school, and I was studying to be a lawyer. But he said, you know, I broke my daddy's heart. And said, while I was off in school, they called me and said, 'Sam, your daddy's dying. You better get to Cartersville as quick as you can.' He said, I got to the house, and they're all screaming. My sisters, my brothers, there's 8 of us. He said, Daddy wants to see you. He said, I walked in by my daddy's dying bedside. Said he reached that old feeble hand out and said, 'Son, I want to meet you there. Where the tree of life is blooming, I want to meet you there.'" And he said, you know, he started crying. The doctor came by and said, "You better talk to your daddy. It won't be long." And Sam said, "If it won't be long," he said, "I want the girls and my brothers to go by, and I'll go by." All 7 were dedicated, born-again Christians, but Sam was the black sheep. And Sam said, "I watched them go by, and Elizabeth leaned over and kissed Dad and said, 'Daddy, I'll meet you.' And he said, 'Good night. I'll meet you in the morning.'" And said 7 of the kids went by, and they all hugged him, and they all kissed him. And he said to each one of them, "Good night. I'll see you in the morning." But Sam said, "When I went by, he looked over at me and said, 'Sam, I can't say that about you. You've broken my heart. You've crushed your mother's heart. And Sam, it's terrible.'" And Sam reached over and kissed him and took his hand and said, "I can't let you go." And he said, "You'll have to." And his daddy said, "Good night. Good night. good night. And old Sam said, I pulled back 2 weeks after Daddy's funeral. I went out to the grave. I knelt down in that little country cemetery there in northeast Georgia. And on my knees, I asked Jesus Christ to come into my heart. I asked Jesus to save me. And he said, as I asked Jesus to save me, the burden of my sin rolled away. The sorrow that my daddy died and said goodnight. And said, I looked up with weeping eyes and said, Jesus, tell my daddy I'll see him in the morning. Praise God. Oh, listen to me. I'm glad for the saints that will start up when he starts down. But he starts down first and then we start up. But sinners will be missing. They'll be missing in that morning. Every head bowed, every eye closed. Now while your heads are bowed, eyes are closed. Thank you for coming. You've been good to coming. Last night, when the Chandler sang that song, if you was here, I told you, I said tomorrow night, I'll speak on that when he starts down. And he's going to start. I can almost see him now. Brother, I can almost see him now getting ready to step over that cloud and come down. But when he starts down, we will start up. Isn't that going to be a blessing? We that know the Lord, that little mother you placed out there in that clay cemetery, she's asleep in Jesus. And she's coming out of there. And she'll be changed. But you'll be changed. And we'll be caught up together to meet the Lord in the air. Now the message is this. Be ye also ready. For such an hour as you think not, so cometh the Son of Man. Father, oh, I'm glad. Thank God that Jesus is coming. I rejoice in that. Oh, for the blessings of knowing we'll have new bodies. And we'll be out of this sorrowful, sinful, wicked world. We'll be caught up to be with our blessed Lord. Thank you. Thank you. But Lord, there's some people here tonight, two classes of people, oh God, that need to do business with God. Number one, there's some folks here tonight, they're saved, but they're cold. They're saved, but Lord, they haven't lived close to Jesus. They've lost their vision. Oh Lord, they're not excited about the things of God. They're not excited about going to church. They're not excited about witnessing. They're not excited about the Word of God. Oh, Lord, excite us tonight. If people here this week got nothing out of this camp meeting but one thing, they fell in love afresh with Jesus. Oh, that would be wonderful. Oh, God, that would be precious. That would be wonderful just to draw nigh to Him. And Lord, you said, be not ashamed of His coming. Lord, I don't want to be ashamed of His coming. I don't want to have to hide my head and say I wasn't faithful to the end. Oh God, I don't want to be ashamed at the coming of the Lord. And then Lord, there's some here that are not saved. They've never been born of the Spirit of God. They've never come to that place where they're willing to say, I accept Him that died on that cross for me. I'm lost and I want to be saved. Oh God, there's some people here that are not ready when He starts down. They'll not go up. They'll be left behind. Oh God, speak to every heart now.
0: You have been listening to a message preached by the late Mays Jackson. 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

thread and had fallen where comforts and pleasures led, until one day in a quiet place I met the Master face to face. I'd built my castles and reared them high until they'd almost reached the blue of the sky. I'd sworn to rule with an iron mace until I met the Master face to face.

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1: With SRN News, I'm Mary Rose. As the world awaits President Trump's decision on the Iran nuclear deal, public policy expert Matthew Continetti says both sides remain firmly dug in.
2: Iranians believe that their stranglehold over the Strait of Hormuz is going to impose enough economic pain that Trump will settle for less than what he wants. And Trump believes that our blockade of Iranian ports is causing enough damage to an already ruined Iranian economy that eventually the Iranians will fold or the house of cards will collapse.
1: Continetti made his comments to the Salem Radio Network. New data suggests artificial intelligence may be doing more to create new jobs than it is to cutting them.
3: A chart highlighted by President Trump's AI advisor David Sachs shows hiring is actually rising in software engineering, the field most aggressively using AI. Sachs says that's because AI has slashed the cost of writing code, allowing more companies to build custom software. That surge in demand is driving a hiring boom. The trend challenges concerns that AI will cause widespread job losses, instead pointing to a growing need for skilled developers. Ken Lorman reporting.
1: Saying it was time for a new approach and a new chapter, CBS News Editor-in-Chief Barry Weiss has replaced Tanya Simon as executive producer for 60 Minutes.
4: In a memo to staff, Weiss and CBS News President Tom Sabrowski said their goal was, quote, building a show that thrives in the 21st century. Simon will be replaced by Nick Bilton. He's a documentarian, tech journalist, and former New York Times columnist. Bilton said in his own memo about the transition that the world has, in his words, moved, and so must the show if it's to survive. Bob Agner reporting.
1: This is SRN News. A challenge to Idaho's bathroom bill has ended.
5: LGBT activists have dropped their lawsuit seeking to overturn the legislation which bars males from using female restrooms in the state's public schools. The measure also protects locker rooms, showers, and overnight accommodations for all students in kindergarten through the 12th grade. A growing number of states are passing similar bans, as well as barring males from competing against females in sports at the public school and collegiate levels. Michael Harrington reporting.
1: An advocacy group has filed suit against the Trump administration over its decision to reinstate a near ban on abortions for veterans at VA hospitals. Attorneys for the group Minority Veterans of America want

0: the U.S. Court of Appeals for the Federal Circuit to throw out the ban. Under President Biden, abortion at VA facilities were greatly expanded, including in states that have banned the procedure. This is SRN News. There's another drop in the nation's smoking rates.
1: A CDC survey finds that the cigarette smoking rate among U.S. adults dropped to another all-time low last year, with only 1 in 11 adults saying they are current smokers. The rate has been gradually dropping for decades due to cigarette taxes, tobacco price hikes, smoking bans, public education, and changes in the social acceptability of lighting up in public. Cigarette smoking is a risk factor for lung cancer, heart disease, and stroke, and it's long been considered the leading cause of preventable death. I'm Lisa Dwyer.
0: A new study says melatonin supplements could help night shift workers boost their body's DNA repair process. The findings are early but show promise as a simple way to help reduce a long-term health risk linked to the graveyard shift. The small clinical trial was published in Occupational Environmental Medicine. More details, srnnews.com.
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3: And a very pleasant a very pleasant Saturday night. 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I'm up with you, just mouth wasn't, I guess. 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Saturday night we pray for our pastor. We pray for our song leader. We pray for our Sunday school teacher. We pray for everybody that has a part in the service you're going to attend tomorrow. We make sure that our Sunday school lesson is all brushed up and we're ready to go. And when I say that, I don't mean just the teacher. I mean you who sit in the class. You know what he's going to be teaching about probably. So go ahead and get your Bible out. Be up and ready when he starts. You'll know where to begin. That's what we do. 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Outside of our studios right now, 76 degrees, going down to 69 degrees overnight. And then coming up now, the Gethsemane Quartet, One Thing in Heaven. Thanks for listening.

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1: How do you do? On Memorial Day, we remember our roots and the ancestors who came before us. Some people remember through old photographs and heirlooms. The family in our story did something a little different. They planted living landmarks. Come with us and you'll meet a man whose roots are as deep as an oak tree's, because his heart, his mind, his very life were unshackled.

0: This is Unshackled, dramatizing true life stories produced in Chicago by Pacific Garden Mission. They can find a park bench if it's warm, or curl up in a public place if it's not. But it's still true that a homeless man has no stability or security. In Chicago, however, there's Pacific Garden Mission, the oldest continuously operating rescue mission in the country. Thanks to caring friends who send financial and material gifts, the Old Lighthouse shelters hundreds of men, women, and children each day, providing food, fresh clothing, and a safe place to sleep. Even some medical and dental treatment are given in the mission clinic. But the mission goal is greater than keeping them alive one more day. They want to keep them alive for eternity. So pastors and counselors tell them about the way, the truth, and the life that leads out of darkness into light. That same message of hope goes out to the world in 15 languages through this program. Now for broadcast around the earth, here is episode number 3932 in the series Unshackled, the program that makes you face yourself and think. Memorial Day is a uniquely American holiday, but every culture and time has its own occasions for remembering. The idea is as widespread as humankind. For this season of Memorial Day, we present an original holiday special called The Landmark, right now on Unshackled.
1: Beautiful day, huh, Roger? What did we do to deserve such nice weather?
2: Nice weather in spring? Imagine that.
1: I'm just glad the sun is coming out, finally.
2: Hey, I helped an old lady cross the street yesterday, so now it's sunny out.
1: Huh?
2: And I spent all winter kicking cats, that's why it snowed so much. Right, Sandy?
1: Okay, enough.
2: Do you really think the weather has anything to do with our behavior? You can act like an angel or a monster, and the earth revolves around the sun all the same.
1: I was just making small talk. Why does everything you say have to be some pompous display of intellect?
0: What do you think about Roger? He seems insufferable to me. But imagine how his wife Sandy feels. She has to live with him. It makes me wonder what brought them together in the first place. Well, they do have a few common interests, including the one that brought them out on this Memorial Day weekend trip.
1: I can't believe all the interesting stuff we dug up about your family in the county records.
2: The best day we've had so far in my search for roots.
1: If we don't do a better job researching my side of the family, your family tree is going to flourish while mine is still a bare sapling.
2: My ancestors sure made a mark in the world.
1: Yes, especially your great uncle who was shot while resisting arrest.
2: Uncle Courtney was not one of my ancestors.
1: No, but he's part of your family tree, and the apple doesn't fall far, as they say.
2: You and your platitudes. Just wait until we uncover the skeletons in your family's closet.
1: Well, that's what this trip is about.
2: Right. Now help me out. I see a fork in the road up ahead. Which way do we go to get to the little graveyard where your relatives are buried?
1: I think right, but we might run into a Memorial Day parade.
2: Ugh, I hate those things. Overblown nationalism and bowing to a god who let innocent young men die in wars so rich old elites could stay comfortable in their ivory towers. Pretty morbid holiday, if you ask me.
1: Your Uncle Marty did a brave thing. You should be proud of him.
2: Like he had a choice. I don't want to be proud of a ghost I've never met. I would rather he be alive, making memories with me.
1: Of course.
2: It's the future that matters. What good comes from dwelling on the past? None at all.
1: Sorry, I hit a sore spot. How much further to the cemetery?
2: About 5 miles, I think.
1: Why'd you stop?
2: I'm lost. These country roads all look the same.
1: Let's look at the map.
2: We're in the boondocks, Sandy. I'm surprised if this town's even on the map.
1: We can go to a store and ask for directions.
2: What in the world?
1: Huh?
2: Look at all these oak trees along the road.
1: That one's huge.
2: Beautiful, right? That's a white oak.
1: How can you tell?
2: The edges of the leaves are rounded instead of sharp, and the bark is grayish. It's called a white oak because the wood inside is white.
1: How did you learn so much about trees, Roger?
2: The same way I learned about the weather.
1: Don't start.
2: I have to admit, it's nice seeing the leaves fill in after staring at bare branches all winter.
1: Say, this is interesting. All the trees are standing in a line and each is a bit shorter than the one before it. I guess they were all planted at different times.
2: Right. They must have been planted years or even decades apart. And the white oak looks to be over 100 years old. But we'd have to chop it down and count the rings to know for sure.
1: No, don't do that.
2: Is that a small cemetery next to it?
1: Could be. Hey, I see some people down there. Maybe they can help us.
2: What are they doing on the ground?
1: It's hard to tell from here.
2: Oh, they're planting another tree.
3: Is this hole deep enough, Grandpa?
4: I think so, David. The roots of that sapling should have enough space to spread out.
3: What's the next step?
4: Take the topsoil that you dug out and crumble it so that it's looser. I'll hold the tree while you fill in the hole around the roots. Nice work. A $5 tree and a $20 hole.
3: But we got the tree for free out of the woods, and I dug the hole.
4: It's just a saying. It means the better you prepare the ground, the better the tree will take hold. This tree is just a sapling now, but thanks to your work, it has the foundation to grow into a mighty oak.
3: Ah, that makes sense.
4: Now, let me tell you about the significance of this ceremony. You're the sixth generation of the Corliss family to plant an oak tree here. Do you know why?
3: I'm not sure, Grandpa.
4: The Bible says, "Thou shalt not remove thy neighbor's landmark, which they of old time have set in thine inheritance."
3: That's a lot of big words.
4: It means that these trees and the roots they put down represent our ancestors. Remember what we rehearsed?
3: Yep. I, David Corliss, being in my 13th year, do plant this tree in keeping with a family tradition as the tree... I forget.
4: As the tree is nourished through its roots.
3: Right. As the tree is nourished through its roots, may I be strengthened through my own roots. The land of my fathers, the faith of my fathers, the God of my fathers. In Jesus' name, amen.
4: Amen.
5: Excuse me, sir. Mind if we park here?
4: There's a gate just a few blocks up. You can drive through that.
5: Sure thing.
4: David, you better go into the house and get your lunch. I'll wait and see what these folks want.
2: I'm glad I found you. This place is a ghost town.
4: What can I do for you?
2: We're looking for the Butternut Ridge Cemetery. My wife wants to visit some of her ancestors' graves for Memorial Day.
1: That's not it, is it?
4: No, that's our family cemetery. We're having a little ceremony there today.
1: Oh, I see.
4: You must have made a wrong turn at the fork. Go back and turn left this time. Then go another 5 miles. You can't miss it.
2: Thanks.
1: By the way, sir, we were just admiring your trees. What's the story behind them?
4: You don't have to call me sir. My name's John. Now, why don't you two follow me, and I'll tell you all about them. Sure is a nice day, huh?
1: I was just telling Roger. I don't know what we did to deserve such nice weather.
4: The Lord finally blessed us with some sunshine. This is the day which the Lord hath made, and we will rejoice and be glad in it.
3: So, how about these trees?
4: All right. Now, you see the biggest tree, the white oak at the top of the hill?
3: From the size, it looks to be at least 100 years old.
4: Much more than 100 years. That tree was planted on Memorial Day, 1866, by my great-grandfather, Isaac Corliss.
1: We noticed there's something unusual about the line of trees along the edge of your property. They're like stair steps, each one slightly bigger than the next.
4: That's right. My grandson just finished planting the latest tree in the series.
3: We saw you planting. Looks like another white oak.
4: Mm-hmm.
3: Do these trees have any special significance?
4: Well, counting the tree my grandson David just planted, there are now 15 white oaks in the line.
3: Did you plant them to mark the property line?
4: Well, yes, yeah, sort of, but they mark a great deal more.
1: Could you tell us more about it?
4: Sure. Let's walk back up the line, and I'll tell you about each tree as we go.
0: You'll hear more about John's trees in just a moment. 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
4: My great-grandfather Isaac Corliss was dismissed from serving in the Army at the end of the Civil War. He was 25 years old then. He got married a year later in 1866 when Decoration Day became popular. On that day, Isaac and his wife planted a white oak sapling they dug out of the woods.
6: Is that the biggest tree at the end of the row?
4: You guessed it. Now, Isaac had four sons. When each one reached the age of 13, Isaac helped them choose a sapling to plant in the row. It's been a family tradition ever since.
1: Only the male children plant trees, John?
4: No, all the children plant them, male and female, and always on the Memorial Day closest to their 13th birthday. My grandson David just planted his tree, and the others will plant their trees in turn. Unless the Lord returns first.
6: Unless the Lord returns? What is that supposed to mean?
4: I'm Christian, and I believe that God sent his only son, Jesus Christ, to die on the cross to save us from our sins, so that we can have eternal life. On the third day, Jesus rose from the dead, and one day he'll come again. The Bible says, "Therefore be ye also ready, for in such an hour as ye think not, Son of Man cometh."
6: Do you really believe that? I don't mean to pick at a man's faith, but...
4: Then don't pick at it. Ask yourself, why am I afraid of it? As for me, I'm certain that the Lord is going to return. And we have already seen many of the warning signs given in the Bible. It could happen at any time now.
1: You sound very confident about all this.
4: I am. I trust in God's word. Trust in the Lord with all thine heart, and lean not unto thine own understanding. In all thy ways acknowledge him, and he shall direct thy paths.
1: I'm not very familiar with what the Bible says. Sorry, you've obviously memorized quite a bit.
4: Sure have. Started quite young. I memorized this verse as a boy, and I never forgot it. For if we believe that Jesus died and rose again, even so them also which sleep in Jesus will God bring with him. For this we say unto you by the word of the Lord, that we which are alive and remain unto the coming of the Lord shall not prevent them which are asleep.
6: Prevent them which are asleep? Prevent them from doing what? I don't get it.
4: That's from the King James translation. Prevent, in this context, meant to go ahead of.
6: You mean that the Lord will save both the living and the asleep, or dead, and the dead will be saved first?
4: That's right. You're a good listener, Roger.
6: Thanks.
1: Any more verses for us?
4: Here's one I like. Well, hey, I got a pocket Bible I carry with me. Why don't you read it?
1: Oh, well, all right. For the Lord himself shall descend from heaven with a shout, with the voice of the archangel, and with the trump of God, and the dead in Christ shall rise first, just like you said. Then we which are alive and remain shall be caught up together with them in the clouds, to meet the Lord in the air, and so shall we ever be with the Lord.
6: This stuff isn't for me, but I don't mind if you find it comforting.
4: Hey, you must have read my mind.
6: What do you mean?
4: You predicted the next verse of Scripture. Go ahead, read it.
1: Oh, okay. Wherefore, comfort one another with these words.
6: So, weren't we talking about trees?
4: Right. These three were planted by my son Thomas and my two daughters.
1: Is Thomas David's father?
4: Yes. He was born in 1940 and planted his tree in 1953. Now let me show you the three planted by my sister and brother and by me. I planted mine in 1928.
1: I'm impressed that you remember all these dates. Do you remember the names of everyone who planted a tree?
4: Yep. All the way back to Isaac, who put down the roots of the first white oak in 1866.
6: What's the significance of these trees?
4: They're landmarks. The Bible says, "Remove not the ancient landmark which thy fathers have set."
1: Are these trees actual landmarks?
4: Mm-hmm. They mark the boundary of our land. But more importantly, they help us remember the ancestors who have gone before us. We want to remember that their courage, which carried them through difficult times, is the same courage we need when the going gets tough. These things are our roots. We need them.
6: You keep saying roots.
4: Right. Trees have roots.
6: Well, of course.
1: And David did a good job digging that hole so the tree can grow strong.
4: And there's the connection. You see, men have roots too.
6: Which can be good or bad, I suppose.
4: Exactly. What happens when their roots are planted right?
1: They don't grow.
6: Or they're more susceptible to disease, decay.
4: That's right, Roger. Without a good foundation, people struggle. But just like a tree can be replanted and disease cut away, people can transform their lives and be made whole if they make the choice to do so. Therefore, if any man be in Christ, he is a new creature. Old things are passed away. Behold, all things are become new.
1: Roger and I are on a research trip trying to look up our own genealogies. That's why we needed directions to the graveyard. How coincidental this conversation.
4: Coincidental?
6: You mentioned your great-grandfather coming home from war and planting a tree. One of my relatives served in World War II, but he didn't come home at all. Many don't.
4: Sometimes the terrors of war and other tragedies drive people away from the Lord. When Isaac planted his tree, the nation had just gone through a terrible war. Many found strength through their deep faith in the Word of God. Within a few years, though, it became fashionable for skeptics to find errors and inconsistencies in the Bible. Even some church leaders and clergymen climbed on the bandwagon of disbelief.
6: What's wrong with that?
4: Well, they took all the miracles and supernatural elements of the Bible, like Christ's resurrection, and simplified it into a set of ethical standards. Ethics are good, but there's more to the Christian faith than simple ethics.
1: Such as?
4: Remember what I said about Christ's sacrifice? The Word of God speaks of God Himself taking the form of man to forgive mankind for their sins, and to give us the gift of eternal life. By reducing the Bible to a set of rules with no supernatural component, people lose interest.
1: I know I did.
4: But since it's human nature to seek something greater than themselves, some turn to fringe groups like cults or activism to make sense of the meaning of life. Then, the difference between right and wrong and truth from falsehood gets muddied.
1: I never thought I'd find such a wise man in this little country town, John.
4: Not so much wise as concerned. We here on this land are keeping our roots in place for now. But we know someday the Lord will come. And I can say, I know whom I have believed, and am persuaded that He is able to keep that which I have committed unto Him against that day.
1: Which day is that?
4: The day when, trusting in Him, I'll meet Him face to face.
6: I don't know, John. It just sounds...
4: What?
6: Well, how can Sandy and I be sure that... Well, that's a thing, that we'll meet the Lord when He comes.
4: To be saved, you must admit your sins, believe that Jesus Christ died on the cross to save you, and trust Him as your Savior.
6: Maybe. I don't know how you do it, John.
4: Do what?
6: Stand here. Every year, look at those names, remember everything, and still have peace.
1: Yeah, the world is a mess.
6: I can't even look at the dates without feeling empty.
4: Empty?
6: Like all of it just disappears, like people live and fight and love, and then it's just a stone in the ground. If that's all there is, what's the point?
1: I used to believe, kind of what you believe. At least I think I did. But somewhere along the way, it stopped feeling real. Church felt like routine. Prayer felt like talking to the air. And when life got hard, I realized I didn't have much holding me up.
4: That's because routine isn't a root.
1: Then what is?
4: A root is something that holds when the wind comes. Something planted deep enough that storms can't rip it out.
5: Grandpa?
4: Yeah, David.
5: They're about to fold the flag.
4: We'll be there in a minute.
6: You too. It's different. I've noticed that. There's something steady there.
1: He respects you, listens to you. That doesn't just happen anymore.
4: It doesn't happen by accident.
7: Dad used to say, a tree without roots falls before it ever grows tall.
4: He did.
6: Your father was a man of faith.
7: Uh-huh.
4: He was a man who knew where he stood. Not because life was easy, but because he was anchored.
1: Anchored to what?
4: To Christ. My father taught me that faith isn't something you visit twice a year. It's something you build your life on. When I failed, that foundation didn't crack. When I doubted, it didn't disappear. When grief came, it didn't wash away.
1: I don't have that. Not anymore.
6: I'm not even sure I ever did.
4: Then maybe this is your Memorial Day.
6: What do you mean?
4: Memorial Day isn't just about remembering sacrifice. It's about remembering what that sacrifice was for. Freedom. but freedom without direction drifts.
8: And souls without roots
6: drift too.
4: Now you're getting it. People build careers, homes, reputations, but what are they planted in? If everything else was stripped away, what would still be standing?
8: I don't know.
6: That's what scares me.
7: Grandpa always says, if you don't choose where to plant your life, something else will choose for you.
4: And most of the time, it's sand.
6: And you're saying Christ is firm ground.
4: I'm not saying it. He did.
8: But what if we're starting late?
4: Roots can grow at any season, if you're willing to plant them.
6: I've spent years pretending I didn't need that, that I was fine on my own. But standing here today, I feel how shallow that was.
4: Then don't walk away shallow.
6: I don't want my life to be a stone with dates on it. I want it to mean something eternal.
4: It can.
6: How?
4: Same way my father did it. Same way I try to teach David. You turn to Christ. Not casually. Completely. Ask him to forgive your sins and believe in him as Lord and Savior. Give your life to him. Let him anchor you. Redefine you. And then you build from there.
7: Grandpa, what if we pray with them?
4: I'd be honored. Okay?
6: Okay.
8: All right.
4: Lord Jesus, today we remember those who gave their lives for freedom. But we also remember that you gave yours for something even greater. For hearts without roots. For souls that drift. For an eternity with you. So Lord, plant us in you. Forgive us. Anchor us. And teach us to build what lasts. In Jesus' name we pray. Amen.
6: Amen.
8: Amen.
0: Even so, every good tree bringeth forth good fruit, but a corrupt tree bringeth forth evil fruit. A good tree cannot bring forth evil fruit, neither can a corrupt tree bring forth good fruit. As John taught us, even someone who grew up on shaky ground can be made whole if they receive Christ into their hearts. So, on this Memorial Day, we remember sacrifice, but greater still, is the foundation laid by Jesus Christ, a foundation strong enough to hold every storm. If your life feels unanchored, turn to Him. Put down roots that will never be shaken. If you've never given your life to Christ, please consider doing so now. Won't you pray with us? There are no special words. These simply reflect the condition of a humble heart submitted to the Savior. Heavenly Father, I believe that you gave your only Son, the Lord Jesus Christ, to die on the cross to wash away my sins. Please come into my heart and guide me through my life to make me more like you. Save me. Make me what you want me to be. Thank you for your sacrifice and your precious gift of eternal life. In Jesus' name I pray. 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That's right. We wanted to create even more quality Christian content for you, our listener. So we're now producing an exciting new children's show called The Clue Crew. This is a family-friendly adventure series where there's always a biblical lesson to be learned and a mystery to be solved. We're also bringing to life powerful gospel truths in a new series called History's Greatest Sermons. This program will feature the very words of Billy Sunday, Charles Spurgeon, Dwight L. Moody, and many more, all dramatized and delivered by our very own Unshackled actors. And then there's our daily devotionals. In these four-minute episodes, we hear a true story of transformation with supporting scripture and an application point to help us dive deeper in our biblical understanding. And now here's a taste of a daily devotional. November 16th, Doubting the Plan. Why me? Have you ever asked that question? Most of us have. In fact, I'm sure all of us have at one time or another. When we've been wronged or the cards seem continually stacked against us, we can't help but wonder, why is this happening to me? Well, today we'll meet Debbie Johnson, a woman whose life was drastically altered the moment she was born, and then it continued with abuse and hardship. When Debbie was accidentally dropped on the delivery room floor, it had life-altering effects. But she's here to tell us all about her true story on this Unshackled Daily Devotional.
9: The resulting brain injury left me with cerebral palsy. Doctors told my parents to put me in a home, saying I would never walk or talk. But my mother kept me and found a school in Cincinnati that took me when I was five. Life at home was rough. Dad was a gambler, and both my parents left pornography lying around. Their daily fights were often instigated by Granny, Dad's mom, who lived with us. In the eighth grade, I went to church with my sister, saw that I needed the Lord, and insisted on going every Sunday on my own. One night, I went forward and gave my life to Christ. Knowing that God loved me and had a purpose for my life filled my heart with joy. In spite of my parents' opposition, I went to Bible college and seminary so I could share the good news with other disabled people.
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Script, Jack Odell and Chrissy Spallone. 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So until next time, unless our Lord returns before then, I'm Timothy Gregory reminding you that the doors to Pacific Garden Mission are open night and day. 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
1: SRN News, I'm Mary Rose. President Trump endorsed a GOP challenger to Nancy Mace's campaign for South Carolina governor on Friday, backing Lieutenant Governor Pam Yvette in the contest. More from Bernie Bennett.
2: The president lauded Yvette as an American first patriot who never wavered in a Truth Social post on Friday evening. Also in a social media post on Friday, Mace responded, suggesting that her advocacy for the release of the Justice Department's files related to its probe into convicted sex offender Jeffrey Epstein contributed to the president's decision not to back her. Trump's Friday endorsement also snubbed Republican Congressman Ralph Norman, who had taken a slight lead on Mace in recent polling. Bernie Bennett in Washington.
1: The Senate's top Republican says it's time to shift gears in the Lone Star State.
3: We got to pivot and go all in.
1: All in, says Senate Majority Leader John Thune, to make sure Texas elects State Attorney General Ken Paxton and defeat Democrat James Tallarico. In Texas, they need to get into midterm election mode and rally around Ken Paxton to get out the vote.
3: It's time to get in that general election footing and do the hard work that's necessary to make sure that Paxton wins and we keep Texas red.
1: He tells the Hugh Hewitt Show on the Salem Radio Network. A federal judge says President Trump's name must be removed from the John F. Kennedy Center for Performing Arts.
4: U.S. District Judge Christopher Cooper ruled that the rebranding of the Kennedy Center as the Trump Kennedy Center violates the law and ordered that Trump's name be removed from the building within 2 weeks. The judge said Trump can't close or rename the Kennedy Center, ruling that it cannot be officially named for anyone else unless Congress approves it. Congresswoman Joyce Beatty, an Ohio Democrat, sued President Trump and others to stop the unlawful renaming of the Kennedy Center. Bill Alexander, Washington.
1: This is SRN News. A challenge to Idaho's bathroom bill has ended.
5: LGBT activists have dropped their lawsuit seeking to overturn the legislation which bars males from using female restrooms in the state's public schools. The measure also protects locker rooms, showers, and overnight accommodations for all students in kindergarten through the 12th grade. A growing number of states are passing similar bans, as well as barring males from competing against females in sports at the public school and collegiate levels. Michael Harrington reporting.
1: Democrats are in an uproar over DNC Chair Ken Martin's 192-page autopsy on the 2024 election defeat. One point of contention is transgenderism. Martin argues that the party has boxed itself in by supporting that lifestyle and needs to de-emphasize it in future campaigns. The report warns that Democrats wrote off rural America, assuming urban-suburban margins would compensate. The math doesn't work. This is SRN News. The Justice Department is opening a new criminal inquiry tied to one of the highest profile civil cases involving former President Trump. Correspondent Ron Taylor reports.
6: Federal prosecutors are investigating writer E. Jean Carroll for possible perjury

0: focusing on a 2022 deposition where she said she had no outside funding for her lawsuits. Reports now indicate billionaire Reid Hoffman helped cover some legal costs. The probe, based in Chicago, is examining whether that funding was disclosed and if related organizations were involved. Carroll has not publicly responded to the investigation. Ron Taylor reporting.
1: A new study suggests the number of people with long COVID could be double the current estimates. The JAMA Network Open AI tool found that about 16% of newly 500,000 patients with COVID-19 had developed long COVID. Researchers said applied across the U.S., those rates equal over 18 million Americans with long COVID. More details, SRNnews.com.

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Stay tuned now for some good gospel music throughout the remainder of this hour here on Southern Gospel Highlights. Sing.

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This evening, we'll be enjoying the music of the Travis Alltop Singers, and we're going to start out with Power in the Blood. After that, Travis Alltop Singers will sing He's Holding On to Me, and then The Lifeboat. After The Lifeboat, What a Friend We Have in Jesus, Then Come Unto Me, Blessed Redeemer, and He's Holding On to Me. Stay tuned now and enjoy the good sounds of the Travis Alltop Singers in about 12 seconds.

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1: With SRN News, I'm Ron Taylor. Secretary of War Pete Hegseth says Washington remains committed to the Indo-Pacific.
2: This region has profound implications for U.S. security and prosperity. It's the world's largest and most dynamic market area. It's why our national defense strategy directs the Department of War to set the military conditions required to achieve a lasting and favorable balance of power in the Pacific region.
1: Speaking at the Shangri-La Defense Conference in Singapore, Hegseth said U.S. policy aims to preserve a favorable balance of power and prevent any country from dominating the Indo-Pacific. Treasury Secretary Scott Bessent is weighing in on the leak of confidential taxpayer records.
3: Treasury Secretary Scott Bessent is addressing the leak of confidential taxpayer information, including records belonging to President Trump and his family.
4: President Trump is a great American who has endured more than 10 years of nonstop harassment and weaponization from the federal and state government actors. A bad actor at the IRS leaked more than 400,000 tax returns, including the Trump family, all the employees, and that's how we got here now.
3: Willie Nelson, Washington.
1: Conservative critics are raising new concerns about the taxpayer money spent on homeless programs in California.
5: They point to San Francisco's managed alcohol program, which reportedly cost about $80 billion over 6 years while serving just 55 clients, roughly $454,000 per person. Critics argue programs like this, along with contracts tied to nonprofits in San Francisco and Los Angeles, reflect waste, inflated costs, and possible abuse of public funds. Some political figures also claim homeless populations are being drawn in from other areas to boost funding, though those claims remain disputed. John Scott reporting.
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0: It is now time for WTBI's Southern Gospel Highlights, the program designed to bring you a specific album or gospel artist each week. Stay tuned now for some good gospel music throughout the remainder of this hour here on Southern Gospel Highlights.
1: Sing me a song about Jesus.
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3: And I trust you're enjoying the Travis Alltop Singers this evening. From this point, we're going to get some other songs. Land Fairer Than Day, Come Ye Sinners, Christ Receiveth Sinful Men, The Hallelujah Side, Jesus Is Living In Me and All I Need, My Lord, that will be our last song for the evening. So stay tuned and enjoy the good songs of the Travis Alltop Singers. Thank you so much for tuning in to WTBI. Stay with us now and enjoy all the good music that comes. And don't go away after 12 o'clock. Stay with us. There'll be more music, more preaching, more good things right here at WTBI all night long until the sun comes up. And guess what? Even then, there'll be even more. So stay with us 24/7, 7 days a week. Thank you so much for listening to WTBI.

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0: With SRN News, I'm Ron Taylor. Secretary of War Pete Hegseth says Washington remains committed to the Indo-Pacific.
1: This region has profound implications for U.S. security and prosperity. It's the world's largest and most dynamic market area. It's why our national defense strategy directs the Department of War to set the military conditions required to achieve a lasting and favorable balance of power in the Pacific region.
0: Speaking at the Shangri-La Defense Conference in Singapore, Hegseth said U.S. policy aims to preserve a favorable balance of power and prevent any country from dominating the Indo-Pacific. Treasury Secretary Scott Bessent is weighing in on the leak of confidential taxpayer records.
2: Treasury Secretary Scott Bessent is addressing the leak of confidential taxpayer information, including records belonging to President Trump and his family.
3: President Trump is a great American who has endured more than 10 years of nonstop harassment and weaponization from the federal and state government actors. A bad actor at the IRS leaked more than 400,000 tax returns, including the Trump family, all the employees, and that's how we got here now.
2: Willie Nelson, Washington.
0: Conservative critics are raising new concerns about the taxpayer money spent on homeless programs in California.
4: They point to San Francisco's managed alcohol program, which reportedly cost about $80 billion over 6 years while serving just 55 clients, roughly $454,000 per person. Critics argue programs like this, along with contracts tied to nonprofits in San Francisco and Los Angeles, reflect waste, inflated costs, and possible abuse of public funds. Some political figures also claim homeless populations are being drawn in from other areas to boost funding, though those claims remain disputed. John Scott reporting.
0: You'll find more at srnnews.com. This is SRN News. Do other people know that you are a Christian?
5: Lifeway Research has been asking that question to Protestant churchgoers, and only 53% of them say that most of the people they know are aware they're followers of Christ. 30% say most people don't know. But the survey also reveals that a strong majority of Christians are fully prepared to share their faith. 65% say they would have no hesitation letting a non-Christian person know that they are a believer. Michael Harrington reporting.
0: The United Nations is expressing grave concern about a new law issued by Afghanistan's Taliban government on separation and marriage, which includes provisions on child marriage. Among the law's most controversial provisions is one that says the silence of a girl reaching puberty can be interpreted as consent to marriage. It also includes a section on the separation of girls who reach puberty and are married, which implies that a child marriage is permitted. The Taliban rejects the accusations. This is SRN News. Oregon voters may soon decide whether hunting and fishing should be criminalized.
6: A proposed ballot measure known as IP-28 has reportedly gathered enough signatures to appear on the November ballot, though those signatures still need certification.

0: The initiative, backed by an animal rights group called People for the Elimination of Animal Cruelty Exemptions, would ban hunting, fishing, certain breeding practices, and pest control. If certified, the issue will head to voters in what could be a closely watched and controversial fight. Ken Lorman reporting.
1: Postpartum depression is a potentially dangerous condition that can fill a typically joyous time with despair. A 2024 study in the journal JAMA Open Network found that rates in the U.S. more than doubled in just over a decade. For many women, it can be hard to differentiate postpartum depression from the much milder and more common baby blues. More details at srnnews.com. I'm Ron Taylor.
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Courses and programs of study are also available at the graduate level. 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
1: With SRN News, I'm Ron Taylor. Secretary of War Pete Hegseth says Washington remains committed to the Indo-Pacific region. Speaking to a group of world leaders, diplomats, and top security officials at the Shangri-La Defense Conference in Singapore, China won't be allowed to dominate the region.
2: When we look across the region today, there is rightful alarm regarding China's historic military buildup and the expansion of its military activities in the region and beyond. We share a clear-eyed assessment of that security environment and a mutual understanding that a Pacific dominated by any hegemon would unravel the regional balance of power and undermine the equilibrium we all seek to preserve.
1: Now the primary voters have chosen Attorney General Ken Paxton as their candidate for U.S. Senate. Republicans in Texas are focused on getting out the vote in November.
3: Senate Majority Leader John Thune says it's time for Republicans in Texas to come together and put all their energy into getting Ken Paxton elected.
4: We've got to pivot and go all in to make sure that we keep Texas red, that he wins, and that we keep a far left liberal out of the United States Senate. Obviously, that seat is going to be very key to our majority, which will determine the future of this country.
3: Thune making his remarks on the Hugh Hewitt Show on the Salem Radio Network. Laura Winters reporting.
1: The military says it stopped another commercial vessel trying to break through the U.S. blockade of Iranian ports. The Gambia-flagged bulk carrier Leon Star ignored multiple warnings from the U.S. forces overnight, and so its engine room was struck with a missile. The ship remains adrift in the Gulf of Oman. Israel's Air Force and artillery have struck areas near a strategic mountain in southern Lebanon. Israel's military issued evacuation warnings for over a dozen villages. And the head of the WHO has visited Bunia in eastern Congo, where a rare Ebola outbreak is spreading rapidly. This is SRN News.
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That address again, 3931 White Horse Road, Greenville, near the crossing of Highway 123. 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
1: With SRN News, I'm Ron Taylor. Secretary of War Pete Hegseth says Washington remains committed to the Indo-Pacific region. Speaking to a group of world leaders, diplomats, and top security officials at the Shangri-La Defense Conference in Singapore, China won't be allowed to dominate the region.
2: When we look across the region today, there is rightful alarm regarding China's historic military buildup and the expansion of its military activities in the region and beyond. We share a clear-eyed assessment of that security environment and a mutual understanding that a Pacific dominated by any hegemon would unravel the regional balance of power and undermine the equilibrium we all seek to preserve.
1: Now the primary voters have chosen Attorney General Ken Paxton as their candidate for U.S. Senate. Republicans in Texas are focused on getting out the vote in November.
3: Senate Majority Leader John Thune says it's time for Republicans in Texas to come together and put all their energy into getting Ken Paxton elected.
4: We've got to pivot and go all in to make sure that we keep Texas red, that he wins, and that we keep a far left liberal out of the United States Senate. Obviously, that seat is going to be very key to our majority, which will determine the future of this country.
3: Thune making his remarks on the Hugh Hewitt Show on the Salem Radio Network. Laura Winters reporting.
1: The military says it stopped another commercial vessel trying to break through the U.S. blockade of Iranian ports. The Gambia-flagged bulk carrier Leon Star ignored multiple warnings from the U.S. forces overnight, and so its engine room was struck with a missile. The ship remains adrift in the Gulf of Oman. Israel's Air Force and artillery have struck areas near a strategic mountain in southern Lebanon. Israel's military issued evacuation warnings for over a dozen villages. And the head of the WHO has visited Bunia in eastern Congo, where a rare Ebola outbreak is spreading rapidly. This is SRN News. Americans weigh in on government and religion.
5: According to the latest poll from the Pew Research Center, 43% of the general population thinks Washington should seek to promote Christian values in the country, versus 38% who say no. 57% of white evangelicals want the government to promote Christian values, as do 55% of white Catholics and 51% of white mainline Protestants. The survey also finds that even 13% of atheists want to see Christian values promoted. Michael Harrington reporting.
1: Warsaw has registered its first gay marriage, implementing court rulings that require Poland to recognize same-sex unions registered abroad. Last fall, the European Union's highest court ordered the country to recognize same-sex marriages that were entered into the other EU countries, even if Polish law does not currently permit them. In March, Poland's Supreme Administrative Court cited that ruling and ordering authorities to recognize the marriage in Germany of two Polish men. This is SRN News. The Justice Department is taking aim at gun laws in Colorado.
6: Assistant Attorney General Harmeet Dillon is leading lawsuits against Denver and the state, arguing local gun restrictions violate the Second Amendment. The case has challenged Denver's ban on AR-15-style rifles and Colorado's limit on high-capacity magazines. Dillon says the laws unfairly target commonly used firearms. The DOJ effort is part of a broader strategy to challenge gun regulations nationwide and potentially set up a new test at the U.S. Supreme Court. Ken Lorman reporting.
1: New data suggests artificial intelligence may be creating jobs, not cutting them. A chart highlighted by President Trump's AI advisor David Sachs shows hiring is actually rising in software engineering, the field most aggressively using AI. Sachs says that's because AI has slashed the cost of writing code, allowing more companies to build custom software. More at srnnews.com.
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0: 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As they ministered to the Lord and fasted, the Holy Ghost said, "Separate me, Barnabas and Saul, for the work whereunto I have called them." 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
1: With SRN News, I'm Ron Taylor. Saying it was time for a new approach and a new chapter, CBS News Editor-in-Chief Barry Weiss has replaced Tanya Simon as executive producer of 60 Minutes.
2: In a memo to staff, Weiss and CBS News President Tom Zabrowski said their goal was, quote, building a show that thrives in the 21st century. Simon will be replaced by Nick Bilton. He's a documentarian, tech journalist, and former New York Times columnist. Bilton said in his own memo about the transition that the world has, in his words, moved, and so must the show if it's to survive. Bob Agner reporting.
1: New data suggests artificial intelligence may be doing more to create jobs than it is to cut them.
3: A chart highlighted by President Trump's AI advisor David Sacks shows hiring is actually rising in software engineering, the field most aggressively using AI. Sacks says that's because AI has slashed the cost of writing code, allowing more companies to build custom software. That surge in demand is driving a hiring boom. The trend challenges concerns that AI will cause widespread job losses, instead pointing to a growing need for skilled developers. Ken Lorman reporting.
1: As the world awaits President Trump's decision on the Iran nuclear deal, public policy expert Matthew Continetti says both sides remain firmly dug in.
4: The Iranians believe that their stranglehold over the Strait of Hormuz is going to impose enough economic pain that Trump will settle for less than what he wants. And Trump believes that our blockade of Iranian ports is causing enough damage to an already ruined Iranian economy that eventually the Iranians will fold or the house of cards will collapse.
1: Continetti made his comments to the Salem Radio Network. This is SRN News.
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0: In a memo to staff, Weiss and CBS News President Tom Zabrowski said their goal was, quote, building a show that thrives in the 21st century. Simon will be replaced by Nick Bilton. He's a documentarian, tech journalist, and former New York Times columnist. Bilton said in his own memo about the transition that the world has, in his words, moved, and so must the show if it's to survive. Bob Agner reporting.
1: New data suggests artificial intelligence may be doing more to create jobs than it is to cut them.
2: A chart highlighted by President Trump's AI advisor David Sacks shows hiring is actually rising in software engineering, the field most aggressively using AI. Sacks says that's because AI has slashed the cost of writing code, allowing more companies to build custom software. That surge in demand is driving a hiring boom. The trend challenges concerns that AI will cause widespread job losses, instead pointing to a growing need for skilled developers. Ken Lorman reporting.
1: As the world awaits President Trump's decision on the Iran nuclear deal, public policy expert Matthew Continetti says both sides remain firmly dug in.
3: Iranians believe that their stranglehold over the Strait of Hormuz is going to impose enough economic pain that Trump will settle for less than what he wants. And Trump believes that our blockade of Iranian ports is causing enough damage to an already ruined Iranian economy that eventually the Iranians will fold or the house of cards will collapse.
1: Continetti made his comments to the Salem Radio Network. This is SRN News. Correspondent Michael Harrington has a new report on AI.
4: It comes from the Barna Group, a Christian research organization, and it finds that believers in this country are embracing the new technology quickly. Barna says that strong majorities of Christians would trust AI to help them make financial and health decisions. And the report goes on to say that just about half of believers would trust AI to help them grow spiritually. By contrast, many fewer pastors feel comfortable with using AI in that way. Michael Harrington reporting.
1: An advocacy group for a filed suit against the Trump administration over its decision to reinstate a near ban on abortions for veterans at VA hospitals. Attorneys for the group Minority Veterans of America want the U.S. Court of Appeals for the Federal Circuit to throw out the ban. Under President Biden, abortion at VA facilities was greatly expanded, including in three states that have banned the procedure. This is SRN News. A growing global decline in birth rates is raising alarms, with many conservatives warning the trend reflects deeper cultural and technological shifts.
5: New data shows fertility rates falling well below replacement levels in dozens of countries, with some experts pointing to smartphones and declining in-person relationships as key factors. Conservative voices argue the crisis goes beyond economics, blaming cultural changes like delayed marriage and weakened family values. They're calling for pro-family policies, tax incentives, and renewed emphasis on marriage and child rearing, warning the long-term impact could reshape societies and economies worldwide. John Scott reporting.
1: Marcia Lucas, the Oscar-winning editor of the 1977 original film Star Wars, has died. A lawyer for her family says she passed away Wednesday. Lucas was married to Star Wars creator George Lucas from 1969 to 1983. She was 80 years old. This is SRN News.
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She sponsors in honor of her Lord and Savior, Jesus Christ. 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It was the first graduating class after the passing of Dr. Seitler. 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
1: With SRN News, I'm Ron Taylor. A federal judge says President Trump's name must be removed from the John F. Kennedy Center for the Performing Arts.
2: U.S. District Judge Christopher Cooper ruled that the rebranding of the Kennedy Center as the Trump Kennedy Center violates the law and ordered that Trump's name be removed from the building within 2 weeks. The judge said Trump can't close or rename the Kennedy Center, ruling that it cannot be officially named for anyone else unless Congress approves it. Congresswoman Joyce Beatty, an Ohio Democrat, sued President Trump and others to stop the unlawful renaming of the Kennedy Center. Bill Alexander, Washington.
1: The president is not happy about the court ruling and used a social media post to brand the federal judge who issued the ruling as an anti-Trump hater. The president endorsed a GOP challenger to Nancy Mace's campaign for South Carolina governor on Friday, backing Lieutenant Governor Pam Evatt in the contest.
3: The president lauded Evatt as an American first patriot who never wavered in a Truth Social post on Friday evening. Also in a social media post on Friday, Mace responded, suggesting that her advocacy for the release of the Justice Department's files related to its probe into convicted sex offender Jeffrey Epstein contributed to the president's decision not to back her. Trump's Friday endorsement also snubbed Republican Congressman Ralph Norman, who had taken a slight lead on Mace in recent polling. Bernie Bennett in Washington.
1: The Senate's top Republican says it's time to shift gears in the Lone Star State.
4: We got to pivot and go all in.
1: All in, says Senate Majority Leader John Thune, to make sure Texas elects State Attorney General Ken Paxton and defeat Democrat James Tallarico.
4: It's time to get in that general election footing and do the hard work that's necessary to make sure that Paxton wins and we keep Texas red.
1: The military says it stopped another commercial vessel trying to break through the U.S. blockade of Iranian ports. I'm Ron Taylor, and this is SRN News.
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0: text that Bob Bevington chose for the message is the Book of Psalms, Chapter 2. This message was originally preached on October the 18th, 1988. And now, here's the message.
1: I know this, that I'm just an instrument, and it takes somebody to play an instrument. That's the truth. It takes somebody to play an instrument. An instrument just lying there is worthless. And I'm just an instrument in God's hands. And I want the Lord to use me. I do. I prayed that. When I came here, I came to minister and to give my life these days. That's what I came here for. If I couldn't do that, there are some churches I won't go to because I cannot, in all conscience, minister there. If I couldn't encourage people to come and unite with this church and become an active member of this church, I wouldn't go. I just wouldn't go. That's right. But I thank the Lord for the testimony of this church. I prayed for the pastor today. I prayed for the deacons today. I prayed for you teachers today. I'm right there with you. This has been my life in ministry for the last 41 years now. And when I come here, I've always felt, Dr. Seitler said, just make yourself at home. And I've endeavored to do that. I just feel like one of you. I was thinking about the singing tonight. It reminded me of a man in the choir who could not carry a tune. Now, you don't have anybody in your choir like that, but I have on occasion. Have one on the pulpit that way. And this fella couldn't carry a tune, and some of the choir members got upset about it, and they went to the preacher and they said, "Now, preacher, you've got to get him out of the choir." Said, "He's really messing up our choir." And the preacher said, "Oh, that's all right. I'll take care of that. You let me handle it." So he went to the brother and he said, "Brother, we need a new head usher in our church, and I've gone all over our membership roll, and you're the best candidate for our head usher job." He said, "How about as of this next Sunday, you leaving the choir and becoming our head usher?" And the man said, "Well, preacher, I appreciate the confidence that you have in me. But," he said, "you know, I've been singing in the choir for a long time. I know I can't sing, but I like to sing." And he said, "If it's all the same with you, I'll just stay in the choir." Well, the preacher saw that that didn't work, and so he said, "Well, let me level with you." He said, "There was some people who came to me from the choir, and they told me that you couldn't sing. If you didn't get out of the choir, they were going to quit." He said, "Preacher, how many of them told you that?" He said, "There's at least three or four." He said, "I wouldn't worry about that." He said, "I've heard 30 or 40 people told me you couldn't preach, and I never said nothing to you about it." Now, I know this. When I come here, I'm going to hear some, what kind of preaching, I don't know, but what kind of singing, I do know. That's the truth, and it always uplifts me and blesses me. It really does. How do you know what to preach? I've been in my pastorate, in my pulpit now for 36 years, and I guess I can count on that hand the number of sermons I've repeated. Now, there's a reason for that. The reason is that I want something new and something fresh for me. I really do. And there's enough in here. If I'm not too lazy and I'll spend some time in the Word of God, God will give me something that will really speak to my heart. I don't know what Brother Seitler does. I'm pretty sure he'll do what I'm saying right now. But when I go out in meetings, oftentimes, like in a conference, I'll preach the sermon in that meeting that I preached in my church that last Sunday night. It's really fresh on my heart. It's burned in my soul. And oftentimes that's so. But I like to bring something that will really speak to my heart. And this has tonight. I want you to take your Bibles and turn to Psalm 2. I love the book of Psalms. I love them. All of them. every

0: Psalm has a message. Some of the greatest prophecy in the Bible. We like to think about the Psalms as the hymn book of the Bible, and it is. But I'll tell you something, there's prophecy written all over the Psalms. All over the Psalms. Prophesying the first coming of Christ and prophesying the second coming of Christ. And really, the second psalm that I'm dealing with tonight is a psalm of prophecy. It's a psalm of prophecy. And it has 12 verses in it, as you can readily see. Four trilogies. A trilogy is a set of three. I believe, for example, that Psalm 22, 3 and 4 is a trilogy. Psalm 22 speaks of Christ the Good Shepherd who lays down his life for the sheep. Psalm 23 speaks of Christ the Great Shepherd of the flock who leads his dear children along. Psalm 24 speaks of Christ the Chief Shepherd of the flock who shall appear. And then shall we also appear with him in glory. You see, it's a trilogy. It's three aspects of Christ's life. 22 goes back to the cross. 24 goes ahead to the crown. 23, all the verbs are in the present tense. The Lord is my shepherd, I shall know. It's what he's doing for us right here and right now. With the exception of the last verse, and I shall dwell in the house of the Lord forever, it speaks about what the Lord is doing for us. He's the great shepherd of the flock who leads his dear children along. So you have a trilogy. You have four trilogies. In this second psalm, there are four groups of three verses. And I want to point that out to you tonight. First of all, I'll give you a little introduction to the message. We'll look at the voice of the world. The voice of the world. What does the world have to say? I can assure you that the world has something to say. And it's clamoring for your attention and mine. The world is. The world has a way of reaching out. We were speaking about the ball game. That's the world's way of reaching out to get our attention. I don't know. I guess there was a ball game last night. But I have no idea what the outcome was. Right. I had more important things to do than that today. That's the reason why. The world does clamor for our attention. The voice of the world, that in the first three verses. And then in the next three verses, 4, 5, and 6, you have the voice of God the Father. In the next three verses, you have the voice of God the Son. And in the last three verses, you have the voice of God the Holy Spirit. Now there's your outline tonight. The voice of the world, the voice of the Father, the voice of the Son, and the voice of the Holy Spirit. Now, I mentioned trilogies. You see, this is teaching Trinitarianism. That is that God is a Trinity. I don't know of any doctrine in the Bible that is hated more by Jehovah's false witnesses than the doctrine of the Trinity. That's right. You notice what I called them. That's right. They're Jehovah's false witnesses. But they're not the only ones who hate the doctrine of the Trinity. The Unitarians hate the doctrine of the Trinity. The modernists or liberals hate the doctrine of the Trinity. The Jesus only, United Pentecostalists, hate the doctrine of the Trinity, and there are many, many more. The word God is a title. It's a title like president or pastor or king. It's not a personal name. Jehovah's the personal name of God. But the word God is a title. And the whole creation of God manifests and bears the imprimatur of the triune God. I'll explain what I mean. In matter, there are solids, liquids, and gases. In matter. In space, there's the atmospheric heaven. There's the celestial heaven. There's the third heaven, the paradise of God, where our Father is tonight. In measurement, there is height and length and breadth or width. There are three. You see, the things that are made clearly declare His eternal power and Godhead. And God says, so the world is without excuse. God has left his imprimatur. And that's a word that you ought to get acquainted with. If you don't know it, if you're a Roman Catholic, I'll guarantee you'll know what that word imprimatur is. It simply means, if you'll see the word in the beginning of the first part of a Catholic Bible, it says this Bible is sanctioned by the church. It's approved by the church. And friends, the imprimatur of the triune God has been stamped by God himself upon everything that he has made, including man. Man is a triunity. He's a trinity in unity, just like God is. No one of us could ever satisfactorily explain God, because finite cannot comprehend infinite. But we can see by the things that are made that God is the kind of a God that he is, as described in the Bible. Man has a body, he has a soul, and he has a spirit. Paul said, I pray God that your whole body and soul and spirit be preserved blameless unto the coming of our Lord Jesus Christ. Now I want you to notice, first of all tonight, the voice of the world. If you have your Bibles open to Psalm 2, why do the heathen rage and the people imagine a vain thing? The kings of the earth set themselves, and the rulers take counsel together against the Lord and against his anointed, saying, let us break their bands asunder, and let us cast away their cords from us. This is what the world is saying tonight. Why do the heathen rage? The word is goyim. It's translated several ways in the Bible. One of them here. Why do the heathen rage? Another word that's used for this same word is Gentiles. Why do the Gentiles rage? Or why do the nations rage? And the people imagine a vain thing. Why do the Gentiles rage? Why all of the cursing and damning of God? Why? Has anyone in this room tonight ever heard somebody say, devil, damn? Have you ever heard that? I've never heard it in my life. Why do they always damn God? Why do they speak Jesus' name, that pure, holy name, in such disrespect and irreverence? You'll hear them say, Jesus Christ, but not in the way I say Jesus Christ. Why? Because the heathen are raging, that's why. Why all of the wars and fighting and strife? Why all of the breakdown of the home? One marriage right now, in every two, is ending in divorce. When I first started preaching, it was 1 in 5. Then it was 1 in 4. Then it was 1 in 3. And now it is 1 in 2. 1 out of every 2 marriages in America is ending in divorce. I mean, there's fighting and feuding and fussing going on in our homes like you wouldn't believe. To find a couple that are happily married is to find an exception rather than the rule. One man told me, he said, Brother Bob, I never did believe in flying saucers until after I got married. His wife made a believer out of him. Why do the heathen rage and the people imagine a vain thing? You know, God divides the world up into 2 sets. One is Israel, and the rest are all the other nations. That's the way God divides the peoples of the earth. If you're not a Jew, you're a Gentile. See? If you're not an Israelite, then you're goyim, as I'm using this word right here. You are one of the heathen. Somebody told me last night that Mr. Webster said that a heathen is someone who is not a Christian. I didn't look that up, but that's a pretty good definition. I'd have to say amen to that. God said, why do the heathen rage and the people, imagine, you know who the people are here? He's speaking about Israel. The heathen are raging, and they are. The nations are raging. You think with me tonight, what's going on in this world? There's a trouble spot. If you took a globe, closed your eyes, and put your finger down, wherever it lighted on that globe would be a trouble spot. That's true. Some a little hotter than others. But the whole world is in a conflagration tonight. It's in a spirit of irritation and agitation. The whole world is. The whole world is raging. And that's what the prophet said. Why do the heathen rage? The nations rage. And the people. Now, the people represent the people of God, God's chosen people. And in Malachi chapter 3 and verse 14, God said to this people, ye have said, I'm answering your question, the people imagine a vain thing. Here's the vain thing that people imagine. It is vain to serve the Lord. Read it right there in your Bible. Malachi chapter 3 and verse 14. Ye have said it is vain to serve God. People today are saying, what good will it do me to be a Christian? Pharaoh said, who is the Lord that I should obey his voice? People say today, you only have one life to live. I'm going to live it to the hilt. If I want to drink, that's my business. If I want to smoke, that's my business. If I want to curse, that's my business. If I want to dance, that's my business. If I want to commit adultery or fornication, that's my business. It ain't none of yours. I hear that all the time. That's right. That's the voice of the world. That's typical of the world. That's the way the world thinks. That's the way the world speaks.
1: Right.
0: I'm talking about the voice of the world. Listen, folks, we live in a real world. This is not the real world in here. I'll tell you what, this is a little island, really, in a great sea. I mean that. You'd be hard-pressed to find another place in all of Greenville County tonight like this place and what's going on here. You know, we Christians are God's magnificent minority. We're not the majority. We're the minority. And we'll remain that way, and increasingly so, until Jesus comes and takes us out of this world. Jesus said, ye are not of the world, even as I am not of the world. He said, because you're not of the world, even as I am not of the world, therefore the world hateth you. The world says, we will do as we please. Thank you. We want to come to church, we'll come. If we don't, we won't. That's right. If whatever it is, we are going to do our own thing. That's what the world is saying. And today, everything goes. Everything goes. I heard of a woman who went to the cashier of a drive-in theater. And she said, my husband is in this theater with another woman. And I want you to give an announcement over your PA system and have them come out immediately. She reached into her purse and pulled out a little pistol, and she stuck it in that woman's face, and she said, I mean business, get a hold of them right now. And the woman began to tremble, and she said, yes ma'am, just a minute. She got on the PA system that would be heard in all those cars in the hide-in theater. She said, there's an irate woman out here. She's got a pistol in my face. She says that her husband is here in this drive-in theater with another woman, and that you're to come out of here as quickly as you can. She said, I advise you, and she started to whisper, that you slip out the back exit. And they said that 14 cars cranked up immediately, buddy, and I mean they headed for that back exit. Why do the heathen rage and the people imagine a vain thing? It is vain to serve the Lord. I don't believe that. I think it's wonderful to serve the Lord. Greatest joy in all of my life I've had since I became a Christian. And a dedicated Christian. I mean that. In his presence is fullness of joy, and at his right hand there are pleasures forevermore. God also says, not only do the heathen rage and the people imagine a vain thing, but he says here that the kings of the earth and the rulers take counsel together against the Lord and against his anointed. You're going to see a whole lot more of that than you've ever seen. I want to tell you something. Leadership is all important to us. The Bible said, when the righteous are in authority, the people rejoice. When the wicked beareth rule, the people mourn. We better pray that God will give us good representatives. You better get involved in government. I mean, you better elect the right officials for this city and this county and this state and this nation of ours. I don't know whether you know this or not, but there are two men in the U.S. House of Representatives right now who are acknowledged homosexuals. They don't deny it. They're proud of it. Right. One of them is from the state of Massachusetts. Maybe the other one is. I don't know. He's either from Massachusetts or Rhode Island. One. They had a big ball up in Washington, D.C. a few months ago, and one of those fellas got his partner out there on the dance floor who was another man. That's the truth. I mean, we're talking about shades of Sodom and Gomorrah right here in the United States of America. The kings of the earth and the rulers take counsel together against the Lord. Against his anointed. I talked to the associate pastor today about the children's home and receiving a license. You can be very, very sure that the pressure will go on harder and harder. I want to tell you something, folks. If they can license the children's home, they can license a Sunday school. They can license a church. And that's the direction we're going. It's the kings of the earth and the rulers that have taken counsel together. We've got the political power to do it. And it's against the Lord. And it's against his anointed. Now notice what the world says. Let us break their bands asunder. And let us cast away their cords from us. I want to say this briefly and hurry on. What they're saying is the Christian life is too restrictive. You can't do this and you can't do that and you can't do something else. And I don't want that. You see, my friends, there is an organized attempt right now to do away with Bible morality. That's right. To bring into being, and they've just about done it, this wicked thing called unisex. That's right. That's what it is. My friend, Satan is written all over that. Yeah. I'm talking about the rulers and the kings of the earth, those in power, take counsel together against the Lord. Doesn't matter what God says. Let your women adorn themselves in modest apparel with shamefacedness and sobriety. I've said that if they cut out any more on these bathing suits for women, there ain't going to be nothing left. That's the truth. They've just about cut themselves out of business. God says this is organized. Satan is behind this. Yeah. They take counsel together against the Lord and against his anointed, saying, let us break their bands asunder and let us cast away their cords from us. We have come to the point right now where the situation determines whether something's right or wrong. We don't like these absolutes. We don't like this idea. I was in a home. In fact, this has only happened to me twice in my whole life. Once was just about 3 months ago. Now I was in a home visiting with one of my bus pastors. This young woman had two precious little children, one 4 years old, one 2 years old, just pretty as they could be. I went in there and sat down, started talking to her, and I said, by the way, what does your husband do? And she said, I don't have a husband. And I was looking at two children there. I don't have a husband. I said, well, what do you do? Do you work outside the home? No. I just get my check for my children and myself. Right. And so I said, well, I want to say, and I said this as kindly as I knew how to say it. I said, I want to tell you something. Have you never read in the Word of God, thou shalt not commit adultery? It's like I took a knife and stuck it in her. Or a sword and cut her with it. That's what it was, wasn't it? The sword of the Lord. Amen. I mean, he cut. I was seated there. She got up. She walked without saying a word across the room, got to the door, and she said, "Get out of here! Get!" She screamed. I said, "Oh, I touched a tender place, didn't I?" I said, "Get out of here." My bus pastor was there. Said, "Don, get him out of here." Don wasn't big enough to get me out of there. She wasn't either. I said, "Dear young woman, I'm leaving. I know when I'm not wanted." But I said, "I want to tell you." You know what she said? I'll never forget this. She said, "I don't believe in marriage." That's what she said. "I don't believe in marriage." I said, "You believe in having kids. That's the truth." And that's right. She'll have some more of them too. I'm talking about the kings of the earth and the rulers taking counsel together against the Lord. I want to tell you something. The officials will condone that. They will approve that. They will support that. Amen. That's the voice of the world. I wish I had more time there, but let's go on. Into verses 4, 5, and 6, we have the voice of the Father. A lot of people have the idea that God is AWOL right now. He's taking a little vacation. He doesn't know what's going on. Oh, yes, he does. Yeah. "He that sitteth in the heavens shall laugh. The Lord shall have them in derision." When I read about God laughing, I always think of the passage in Proverbs chapter 1, "Because I have called and ye refused, I stretched out my hand and no man regarded. Ye have set it not all my counsel and you would none of my reproof. I will also laugh at your calamity. I will mock when your fear cometh." This is a side of God that's not preached on much these days. Our God is a consuming fire. It is a fearful thing to fall into the hands of the living God. "For the wrath of God is revealed from heaven against all ungodliness and unrighteousness of men who hold the truth in unrighteousness." "He that sitteth in the heavens shall laugh. The Lord shall have them in derision. Then shall he speak unto them in his wrath and vex them in his sore displeasure." The strange work of God is his wrath. I didn't say that. God did. Wrath and judgment is God's strange work. The Lord is long-suffering to us. The Lord is gracious. The Lord is loving and kind. The Lord is plenteous in mercy. That's the normal work of God. But simply because God normally is long-suffering and patient and kind and good does not mean that he will not execute wrath, for he certainly will execute wrath. God said, "Then shall he speak unto them in his wrath and vex them in his sore displeasure." A few times in the Bible we see the wrath of God. Like when God destroyed Pharaoh, that blasphemer, boaster, "Who is the Lord that I should obey his voice?" God said, "I'll show you." And when he got him out to the Red Sea and the waters were still parted back, Pharaoh says, "Come on, let's go." And boy, they got out there in the middle of that Red Sea. And God said, "All right, water, you can just roll back to normal." And I'll tell you what, when the Israelites woke up the next morning, they saw the carcasses of Pharaoh and all the hosts, the horses and everything else floating on the promise of his coming. "For since the fathers fell asleep, all things continue as they were from the beginning. This they are willingly ignorant of." And he goes on to say, God destroyed the earth with water. That was an execution of God's wrath. God destroyed the wicked cities of Sodom and Gomorrah. And then God declared wrath on his own son. God spared not his own son, but delivered him up for us all. Friends, those are instances of the wrath of God. He that sitteth in the heavens shall laugh. The Lord shall have them in derision. Then shall he speak unto them in his wrath and vex them in his sore displeasure. Now the Father has one more little something to say here. He said, yet have I set my king upon my holy hill of Zion. I want to tell you something, friends. The world hasn't seen the last of Jesus. They think so. They think so. They think he's dead and gone. But God says otherwise. We're looking at the voice of God, the Father. Hey, I have set. You know, it almost seems like in the past tense, but it's all past tense with God. I mean, there's no time involved with God. He's the God who inhabits eternity. Gabriel told Mary, Luke chapter 1, said, he shall be great and shall be called the Son of the Highest, and the Lord God shall give unto him the throne of his father David, and of his kingdom there shall be no end. And he shall reign over the house of Jacob forever. Amen. Those of us who believe this book know, friends, that Jesus is going to sit upon the literal throne of his father David in Jerusalem and rule the nations. Choir sang about that tonight. Pilate had written over the head of Jesus on the cross, this is Jesus, the King of the Jews. Jesus never ruled as king 1 minute while he was here upon the earth. That's right. That's the reason why people don't believe that he will. He hasn't yet. When Jesus came into this world the first time, he didn't come to rule and reign. He came to suffer, bleed, and die, and to give his life a ransom for many. That's right. When he ascended up on high, he set captivity captive and gave gifts unto men and became our mediator, our intercessor, ever living to make intercession for us. But my friends, it's not the lowly Jesus that's coming back to this earth again. John tells us in Revelation chapter 19 that he has on his vesture and on his thigh a name written, King of Kings and Lord of Lords. That's it. God says here in prophecy, yet have I set my king upon my holy hill of Zion. That's what God said. And if God said it, you can be sure that it's so. You can depend upon it. Now the Son responds to that in verses 7, 8, and 9. The Son, the Lord Jesus, the Son of God says, I will declare the decree. I mean, the Son says, Father, I'll do what I'm supposed to do. He said, I do always those things that please Him. Amen. And He always did. He never did anything out of the Father's will. You know what? When He prayed the Lord's Prayer, He said, Father, I have finished the work that Thou gavest me to do. Amen. I mean, everything that Jesus did was according to divine plan. And here, in prophecy, Jesus is saying to the Father, I'll declare the decree. In Christ, God has made Him known, and His will to every single one. You want to know the will of God? Then look at the person of the Lord Jesus Christ. And in the life of Christ, you'll find the perfect will of God. I mean, all the way through. Let me explain what I'm talking about here. Satan knows who Jesus is. The demons know who Jesus is. This blasphemous film, by the way, that's going around this country, The Last Temptation of Christ, pictures Jesus as a weak, vacillating man who does not know who he is or what his purpose in life is. What a sacrilege. What a caricature of the holy Son of God. The Lord Jesus knew exactly who he was. I mean, from the moment of conception to the time of his departure, he knew. And Satan knows who Jesus is. And the demons know who Jesus is. And believers know who Jesus is. But friends, one day, unbelievers are going to know who Jesus is. That is what he said. I will declare the decree. The Lord has said unto me, Thou art my Son. This day have I begotten thee. I like that. Jesus Christ is not only the Son of God, he's the only begotten Son of God. John 1:14 says, And the Word was made flesh and dwelt among us, and we beheld his glory, the glory as of the only begotten of the Father, full of grace and truth. That's who Jesus is. Here it is in the Old Testament. Nearly 1,000 years before Jesus came, God told us who Jesus is. The world still hasn't found it out. And I'm afraid that a lot of professing Christians haven't found out who Jesus is. He's a little old weak grandfather that they can do all kinds of things and say all kinds of things in front of, and he's just going to think it's funny and laugh at them. That's the truth as they go on in their sin. The Father says to the Son, Ask of me. And by the way, and the Son did. This is verse 8. Ask me, Son, and I will give you the heathen for thine inheritance, and the uttermost parts of the earth for thy possession. The Father said, Ask me for them, and I'll give them to you. You know, there wasn't anything that Jesus ever asked for that the Father denied. There was on the cross one statement that Jesus made when he was taking the place of a sinner, and he said, my God, why hast thou forsaken me? You notice he didn't call him Father there. It's my God. And the reason for that was he was taking the sinner's place. He was giving the sinner's preview of his life in hell there on the cross. But he said, Son, you ask me, and I will give you the heathen, the nations of the world for thine inheritance, and the uttermost parts of the earth for thy possession. That's our glorious prospect as a Christian. Yeah. Friends, Jesus Christ is coming back to this earth again as King of Kings and Lord of Lords, and he's going to rule over the nations of the world with a rod of iron. I like that. A rod of iron. Why in the world, if he's the sovereign God, why would he have to rule with a rod of iron? Because this speaks of the coming kingdom age, and there's going to be rebellion in the kingdom. There's going to be unbelief in the kingdom. In fact, one of the prophets says a child will die at 100 years old in the kingdom. That's right. So he's going to have to rule before eternity begins. This is still in time. Before eternity begins, Jesus is going to rule over the nations of this world with a rod of iron. And I mean, you're either going to obey him or you're going to be cut off. And that's exactly what God foretold here in Psalm 2. And he said there, Thou shalt break them with a rod of iron. Thou shalt dash them in pieces like a potter's vessel. Jesus shall reign where'er the sun doth its successive journeys run, his kingdom stretch from shore to shore, till moon shall wax and wane no more. I will declare the decree. That's what the Son said to the Father. We've seen what the world is saying and what the Father has said and what the Son has replied to the Father, what the Lord Jesus has said. Now let's notice what the Holy Spirit says in verses 10, 11, and 12. Be wise now, therefore, O ye kings. Be instructed, ye judges of the earth. We have a threefold enjoinder here. Three things God says, the Holy Spirit says. The Holy Spirit is in this world doing His office work tonight. He's in the world to reprove the world of sin because they believe not on me. Of righteousness, Jesus said, because I go to my Father and ye see me no more. He said of judgment because the prince of this world is judged. I want to say to you tonight, if you are here and you're unsaved and you belong to Satan and don't belong to Christ, your daddy's already been judged. And he's been found guilty and he's already been sentenced, and we're just awaiting the time when the sentence will be carried out. That's right. You say, where is he going? He's going to the lake of fire. That's right. He's going to the hell that was prepared for him and his fallen angels. That's why the Holy Spirit says, be wise now, O ye kings. Listen, there's danger in a lot of authority. There's a lot of danger. Power corrupts, and complete power completely corrupts. That's the truth. Somebody's got all the power, is answerable to no one. If he's not a mighty good Christian man, he is in trouble and everyone around him is in trouble. Right. The only one that is worthy of complete power. All power, Jesus said, is given unto me in heaven and on earth. The only reason that's good is because he can't do evil. Be wise now, O ye kings. Be instructed, ye judges of the earth. Kings are powerful, but they're not all powerful. Because kings have God over them. And judges have God over them. I wish I could have spoken to the nine judges who sat in the United States Supreme Court in the year of 1973 and returned a verdict which said that it is legal in America to kill unborn babies. And since Roe versus Wade in 1973, something like 20 million innocent babies were denied the right to live because of the decision of those nine men. The whole story hadn't been written, folks. All the judgment is not in. They're powerful. And that's the law of the land, but that's not the law of God. And God is saying here, you kings, you've got somebody over you. And you judges, you've got somebody over you. You're going to have to give an account one of these days. You think you're beyond accountability. You're not. God's Word says that before Jesus, every knee should bow. I mean, those Chief Justice Warren and the rest of them were on the court then. You say you're preaching politics. Amen. Yeah. Amen. Say it again. Yeah. Right. Government, whatever you want to call it. Yeah. I'm saying, God's saying, these men, judges, need to be instructed. Kings need to be instructed. The rest of us need to be instructed too. Now what does God say to them and to us? This is the Holy Spirit now speaking. He said, be wise now, O ye kings. Listen, friend, the fear of the Lord is the beginning of wisdom. The fear of the Lord is the beginning of knowledge. And if somebody doesn't fear God, they're an ignoramus. They're crazy. They don't know what it's all about. Now, what does God say? The Holy Spirit says, serve the Lord with fear. Verse 11. Serve the Lord with fear. I want to say that to you tonight. I exhort you and encourage you to serve the Lord with fear. Serve God. Don't sit around. Don't warm a pew. Serve God. You're not going to serve God on Sunday out on the golf course. That's right. Going to see Aunt Susie and Uncle Joe. You're not going to serve God that way. That's right. Serve the Lord. Serve the Lord. We're created in Christ Jesus unto good works. Thou shalt worship the Lord thy God, and Him only shalt thou serve. I'll tell you something. I still believe this. You could turn Greenville County right side up if as many people as are here tonight would start serving the Lord. Amen. I mean, every person you meet is a prospect. Serve the Lord. Serve the Lord. Serve God in the Sunday school. Serve God in the music. Serve God in soul-winning visitation. Serve the Lord. Serve God on your job. Serve the Lord. That's what He says. The greatest work there is serving the Lord with holy respect and reverence. He said, rejoice with trembling. Now the second thing He says here is kiss the Son. I like that. Kiss the Son. You know what the Revised Standard Perversion translates that like? The reverse vision? You know that one? It says, kiss His feet. That's the truth. It leaves the Son completely out. No, no, friends. Not kiss His big toe. No. Kiss the Son. Kiss the Son. You know what that means? Make love to the Son. Be affectionate with the Son. Love Jesus. That's what He's saying. Kiss the Son. Lest He be angry and ye perish in the way when His wrath is kindled but a little. I see a good reference to that in Matthew chapter 22 in the story of the king who made a marriage for his son, sent the servants out to invite people to the wedding and the supper that would follow, but the people treated the invitation with their disdain. You remember reading about it in Matthew chapter 22. The Bible said they made light of it. You go ahead. I preach. So you preach like this at your church? I sure do. Sure. That's the reason why I've got about as many going as coming. That's right. It's been that way all my ministry. And I've never been accused of not preaching the Word. I've had a lot of people go out saying, this is a hard saying. Who can hear it? That's right. They made light of it. They made light of it. I think that probably hurts the... I believe the Lord would rather you just stand right up and defile Him. Defile is not the word I wanted. What is the word I wanted? Defy Him. That's right. I believe the Lord would rather you stand up and say, I don't believe in you. I believe the Bible's a myth. I believe Christ is a hoax. Than to say, well, you know, I'm a Christian, but I don't believe in being a fanatic about it. Yeah, see? And the Bible says these people made light of it. They made light of it. An invitation to the marriage and the marriage supper. And one came to the wedding supper without a wedding garment on. And the king went over to him and said, why'd you come in here like this? And he was speechless. That's the way these blasphemers are going to be when they meet Jesus face to face. They're pretty arrogant and proud now and braggartly now. They can do what they want to do now. But you wait until they stand in the presence of the thrice holy Christ. They'll be singing another tune, but the truth of the matter is they're not going to be singing or saying anything. And he was speechless. He didn't have anything to say, but the king had something to say. The king said, bind him hand and foot and take him away and cast him into outer darkness. There shall be wailing and gnashing of teeth. This is what the Holy Spirit's saying. I mean, he's spelling it all out there for us. One of these days, every lost sinner, every blasphemer, every fornicator, every adulterer, everyone who loveth and practices a lie, I mean, all of that crowd, the sorcerers and the idolaters and whoremongers and all the rest, God says, shall have their part in the lake which burneth with fire and brimstone. That's why he said, kiss the Son, lest he be angry, and ye perish in the way when his wrath is kindled but a little. Then the psalmist says sweetly, blessed are all they that put their trust in him. Come. Every soul by sin oppressed, there's mercy with the Lord, and he will surely give you rest by trusting in his word. Only trust him. Let's bow our heads together, close our eyes, closing moment of prayer. Our heads are bowed and our eyes are closed again. You listen attentively tonight. I've never been in this pulpit that you didn't. I know this is the kind of attention that you give your pastor. With our heads bowed and eyes closed in the closing moments of this service, how many here in this room tonight can raise a hand and say, Brother Bob, I'm saved. My name's written in heaven. I love the Lord Jesus. He's mine. He's my Savior. Let me see your hand. Hold it up real high. That's a great scene. That's a truth. That's a great scene. You know, the Bible tells us to do that. Lift up holy hands. Without wrath or without doubting, and that's what you did. You can take them down again. How many of you here tonight could not raise your hand then? But you will right now, and you'll say, Brother Bob, I couldn't raise my hand that I was a Christian or I was sure that I was saved and ready to go to be with the Lord. I didn't want to lie to you. Thank you. You were so honest. But are you concerned about yourself? Did you see yourself in this scripture tonight? Did you see yourself without Christ? Would you like to slip up your hand right there now and say by that upraised hand, Preacher, pray for me. That's all you'll have to do. Raise your hand. I'm not saying that's all you'll have to do to be saved. That's all I want you to do now. Slip up your hand right there now. All over this room. You're not saved or you're not sure you are. Will you slip up your hand and by that upraised hand say, pray for me. God bless you. I see that hand. Are there others? Quickly around the church house tonight. Anyone else? God bless you, honey. God bless you. Amen. I wonder if there's someone else. I don't care. If you know that you're a sinner, then you know you're old enough to know you need a Savior. That's right. If you know that you're lost, you know that you're a sinner, then you can know that you need a Savior, and that Savior is Jesus. Anyone else all over the room tonight before I close in prayer? Anyone else? Slip up your hand. If you're here with someone, I encourage you to pray with me for that someone right now. One more thing before we stand together and sing a couple verses of an invitation song, and then we'll be going home. How many here in this church house tonight will be honest with me and say, Brother Bob, I've been fooling around. I've been playing church. My whole heart and soul's not been in this business of serving the Lord. I know it. I'm not going to lie about it. And I know that that's a very fruitless type of life to live. God's really spoken to me tonight. Brother Bob, I want to be a real, genuine, true blue, 100% Christian. I want to serve the Lord with fear. I want to rejoice with trembling. That's what the Holy Spirit's telling us to do. I want to be like that. I haven't been like that, but I want to be. Pray for me. Would you slip up your hand all over the church house and you can take it down. That's right. Amen. Let's stand together. Our Heavenly Father, I pray that you'll speak to hearts like I'm totally incapable of doing. I can speak to the ear. I can get the good word of God to somebody's ear tonight, but I can't take it from there and put it in the heart. I'm asking you, Lord, to do that. And Lord, may they hear your voice, and may they respond to that, not to my invitation, but to your invitation to come. Come unto me and I'll give you rest. Come and confess your sins. I'm faithful and just to forgive you of your sins and to cleanse you from all unrighteousness. Lord, I pray that every person that the Holy Spirit has spoken to tonight will come. Oh, may His urging be enough. May they come. May they come now. I pray in Jesus' name and for His sake. Amen.
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1: With SRN News, I'm Ron Taylor. Secretary of War Pete Hegseth says Washington remains committed to the Indo-Pacific.
2: This region has profound implications for U.S. security and prosperity. It's the world's largest and most dynamic market area. It's why our national defense strategy directs the Department of War to set the military conditions required to achieve a lasting and favorable balance of power in the Pacific region.
1: Speaking at the Shangri-La Defense Conference in Singapore, Hegseth said U.S. policy aims to preserve a favorable balance of power and prevent any country from dominating the Indo-Pacific. Treasury Secretary Scott Bessent is weighing in on the leak of confidential taxpayer records.
3: Treasury Secretary Scott Bessent is addressing the leak of confidential taxpayer information, including records belonging to President Trump and his family.
4: President Trump is a great American who has endured more than 10 years of nonstop harassment and weaponization from the federal and state government actors. A bad actor at the IRS leaked more than 400,000 tax returns, including the Trump family, all the employees, and that

0: argue programs like this, along with contracts tied to nonprofits in San Francisco and Los Angeles, reflect waste, inflated cost, and possible abuse of public funds. Some political figures also claim homeless populations are being drawn in from other areas to boost funding, though those claims remain disputed. John Scott reporting.
1: This is SRN News. Do other people know that you are a Christian?
2: Lifeway Research has been asking that question to Protestant churchgoers, and only 53% of them say that most of the people they know are aware they're followers of Christ. 30% say most people don't know. But the survey also reveals that a strong majority of Christians are fully prepared to share their faith. 65% say they would have no hesitation letting a non-Christian person know that they are a believer. Michael Harrington reporting.
1: The United Nations is expressing grave concern about a new law issued by Afghanistan's Taliban government on separation in marriage, which includes provision on child marriage. Among those, the law's most controversial provisions is one that says the silence of a girl reaching puberty can be interpreted as consent to marriage. It also includes a section on the separation of girls who reach puberty and are married, which implies that a child marriage is permitted. The Taliban rejects the accusations. This is SRN News. Oregon voters may soon decide whether hunting and fishing could be criminalized.
3: A proposed ballot measure known as IP-28 has reportedly gathered enough signatures to appear on the November ballot, though those signatures still need certification. The initiative, backed by an animal rights group called People for the Elimination of Animal Cruelty Exemptions, would ban hunting, fishing, certain breeding practices, and pest control. If certified, the issue will head to voters in what could be a closely watched and controversial fight. Ken Lorman reporting.
1: Postpartum depression is a potentially dangerous condition that can only fill a typically joyous time with despair. A 2024 study in the journal JAMA found that rates in the U.S. more than doubled in just over a decade. For many women, it can be hard to differentiate postpartum depression from the much milder and more common baby blues. You'll find more details at srnnews.com.
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1: With SRN News, I'm Ron Taylor. Secretary of War Pete Hegseth says Washington remains committed to the Indo-Pacific region. Speaking to a group of world leaders, diplomats, and top security officials at the Shangri-La Defense Conference in Singapore, China won't be allowed to dominate the region.
2: When we look across the region today, there is rightful alarm regarding China's historic military buildup and the expansion of its military activities in the region and beyond. We share a clear-eyed assessment of that security environment and a mutual understanding that a Pacific dominated by any hegemon would unravel the regional balance of power and undermine the equilibrium we all seek to preserve.
1: Now that primary voters have chosen Attorney General Ken Paxton as their candidate for U.S. Senate, Republicans in Texas are focused on getting out the vote in November.
3: Senate Majority Leader John Thune says it's time for Republicans in Texas to come together and put all their energy into getting Ken Paxton elected.
4: We've got to pivot and go all in to make sure that we keep Texas red, that he wins, and that we keep a far left liberal out of the United States Senate. Obviously, that seat is going to be very key to our majority, which will determine the future of this country.
3: Thune making his remarks on the Hugh Hewitt Show on the Salem Radio Network. Laura Winters reporting.
1: The military says it stopped another commercial vessel trying to break through the U.S. blockade of Iranian ports. The Gambia flag bulk carrier Leon ignored multiple warnings from the U.S., forcing an overnight bombing, and the engine room was struck with a missile. The ship remains adrift in the Gulf of Oman. Israel's Air Force and artillery have struck near areas near a strategic mountain in southern Lebanon. Israel's military issuing evacuation warnings for over a dozen villages. This is SRN News.
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0: Our Share-a-thon Day partner for today, Sunday, May the 31st, is Leanne Tollison of Anderson, South Carolina. 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
2: 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As they ministered to the Lord and fasted, the Holy Ghost said, "Separate me, Barnabas and Saul, for the work whereunto I have called them." Acts chapter 13, verse 2. If you are called of God, sent out of a local church, we may serve you in the work the Lord has called you to. You may contact us at 3931 Whitehorse Road, Greenville, South Carolina, 29611, or call 864-269-2760, extension 215. 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
1: With SRN News, I'm Ron Taylor. Secretary of War Pete Hegseth says Washington remains committed to the Indo-Pacific region. Speaking to a group of world leaders, diplomats, and top security officials at the Shangri-La Defense Conference in Singapore, China won't be allowed to dominate the region.
2: When we look across the region today, there is rightful alarm regarding China's historic military buildup and the expansion of its military activities in the region and beyond. We share a clear-eyed assessment of that security environment and a mutual understanding that a Pacific dominated by any hegemon would unravel the regional balance of power and undermine the equilibrium we all seek to preserve.
1: Now that primary voters have chosen Attorney General Ken Paxton as their candidate for U.S. Senate, Republicans in Texas are focused on getting out the vote in November.
3: Senate Majority Leader John Thune says it's time for Republicans in Texas to come together and put all their energy into getting Ken Paxton elected.
4: We've got to pivot and go all in to make sure that we keep Texas red, that he wins, and that we keep a far left liberal out of the United States Senate. Obviously, that seat is going to be very key to our majority, which will determine the future of this country.
3: Thune making his remarks on the Hugh Hewitt Show on the Salem Radio Network. Laura Winters reporting.
1: The military says it stopped another commercial vessel trying to break through the U.S. blockade of Iranian ports. The Gambia flag bulk carrier Leon ignored multiple warnings from the U.S., forcing an overnight bombing, and the engine room was struck with a missile. The ship remains adrift in the Gulf of Oman. Israel's Air Force and artillery have struck near areas near a strategic mountain in southern Lebanon. Israel's military issuing evacuation warnings for over a dozen villages. This is SRN News.

0: 57% of white evangelicals want the government to promote Christian values, as do 55% of white Catholics and 51% of white mainline Protestants. Their survey also finds that even 13% of atheists want to see Christian values promoted. Michael Harrington reporting.
1: Warsaw has registered its first gay marriage, implementing court rulings that require Poland to recognize same-sex unions registered abroad. Last fall, the European Union's highest court ordered the country to recognize same-sex marriages that were entered into the EU and countries, even if Polish law does not currently allow them. In March, Poland's Supreme Administrative Court cited that ruling and ordering authorities to recognize the marriage. This is SRN News. The Justice Department is taking aim at gun laws in Colorado.
2: Assistant Attorney General Harmeet Dillon is leading lawsuits against Denver and the state, arguing local gun restrictions violate the Second Amendment. The cases challenge Denver's ban on AR-15-style rifles and Colorado's limit on high-capacity magazines. Dillon says the laws unfairly target commonly used firearms. The DOJ effort is part of a broader strategy to challenge gun regulations nationwide and potentially set up a new test at the U.S. Supreme Court. Ken Lorman reporting.
1: New data suggests artificial intelligence may be creating jobs, not cutting them. A chart highlighted by President Trump's AI advisor David Sacks shows hiring is actually rising in software engineering, the field most aggressively by using AI. You'll find more details at srnnews.com. I'm Ron Taylor.
3: Hello, this is Pastor Doug Benton right here at Tabernacle Baptist Church, sending the light of the gospel all around the world. 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
1: With SRN News, I'm Ron Taylor. Saying it was time for a new approach and a new chapter, CBS News Editor-in-Chief Barry Weiss has replaced Tanya Simon as executive producer of 60 Minutes.
2: In a memo to staff, Weiss and CBS News President Tom Sabrowski said their goal was, quote, building a show that thrives in the 21st century. Simon will be replaced by Nick Bilton. He's a documentarian, tech journalist, and former New York Times columnist. Bilton said in his own memo about the transition that the world has, in his words, moved, and so must the show if it's to survive. Bob Agner reporting.
1: New data suggests artificial intelligence may be doing more to create new jobs than it is to cut them.
3: A chart highlighted by President Trump's AI advisor David Sacks shows hiring is actually rising in software engineering, the field most aggressively using AI. Sacks says that's because AI has slashed the cost of writing code, allowing more companies to build custom software. That surge in demand is driving a hiring boom. The trend challenges concerns that AI will cause widespread job losses, instead pointing to a growing need for skilled developers. Ken Lorman reporting.
1: As the world awaits President Trump's decision on the Iran nuclear deal, public policy expert Matthew Continetti says both sides remain firmly dug in.
4: The Iranians believe that their stranglehold over the Strait of Hormuz is going to impose enough economic pain that Trump will settle for less than what he wants. And Trump believes that our blockade of Iranian ports is causing enough damage to an already ruined Iranian economy that eventually the Iranians will fold or the house of cards will collapse.
1: Continetti made his comments to the Salem Radio Network. This is SRN News.
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0: If you're looking for an opportunity to earn a degree that will ground you in the Word of God as well as prepare you for a particular ministry, or maybe you've been called to full-time or part-time Christian service, or you would just like to learn more about the Bible, why not consider Tabernacle Baptist College in beautiful Greenville, South Carolina? 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
1: 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That address again, 3931 Whitehorse Road, Greenville, near the crossing of Highway 123. 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

Tabernacle Baptist Missions International is under, by, and through the local church. The theme of our mission is Acts chapter 13, verses 1 through 13. The local church is the entity in the world for worldwide evangelization. The church at Antioch sent forth Barnabas and Saul to the work of the ministry to which God had called them. As they ministered to the Lord and fasted, the Holy Ghost said, "Separate me, Barnabas and Saul, for the work whereunto I have called them." Acts chapter 13, verse 2. If you are called of God, sent out of a local church, we may serve you in the work the Lord has called you to. You may contact us at 3931 Whitehorse Road, Greenville, South Carolina, 29611, or call 864-269-2760, extension 215. 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
1: With SRN News, I'm Ron Taylor. Saying it was time for a new approach and a new chapter, CBS News Editor-in-Chief Barry Weiss has replaced Tanya Simon as executive producer of 60 Minutes.
2: In a memo to staff, Weiss and CBS News President Tom Sabrowski said their goal was, quote, building a show that thrives in the 21st century. Simon will be replaced by Nick Bilton. He's a documentarian, tech journalist, and former New York Times columnist. Bilton said in his own memo about the transition that the world has, in his words, moved, and so must the show if it's to survive. Bob Agner reporting.
1: New data suggests artificial intelligence may be doing more to create new jobs than it is to cut them.
3: A chart highlighted by President Trump's AI advisor David Sacks shows hiring is actually rising in software engineering, the field most aggressively using AI. Sacks says that's because AI has slashed the cost of writing code, allowing more companies to build custom software. That surge in demand is driving a hiring boom. The trend challenges concerns that AI will cause widespread job losses, instead pointing to a growing need for skilled developers. Ken Lorman reporting.
1: As the world awaits President Trump's decision on the Iran nuclear deal, public policy expert Matthew Continetti says both sides remain firmly dug in.
4: The Iranians believe that their stranglehold over the Strait of Hormuz is going to impose enough economic pain that Trump will settle for less than what he wants. And Trump believes that our blockade of Iranian ports is causing enough damage to an already ruined Iranian economy that eventually the Iranians will fold or the house of cards will collapse.
1: Continetti made his comments to the Salem Radio Network. This is SRN News. Correspondent Michael Harrington has a new report on AI.
5: It comes from the Barna Group, a Christian research organization, and it finds that believers in this country are embracing the new technology quickly. Barna says that strong majorities of Christians would trust AI to help them make financial and health decisions. And the report goes on to say that just about half of believers would trust AI to help them grow spiritually. By contrast, many fewer pastors feel comfortable with using AI in that way. Michael Harrington reporting.

0: throughout the ban. Under President Biden, abortion at VA facilities was greatly expanded, including in states that have banned the procedure. President Trump reversed that action. This is SRN News. A growing global decline in birth rates is raising alarms, with many conservatives warning the trends reflect deeper cultural and technological skills.
1: New data shows fertility rates falling well below replacement levels in dozens of countries, with some experts pointing to smartphones and declining in-person relationships as key factors. Conservative voices argue the crisis goes beyond economics, blaming cultural changes like delayed marriage and weakened family values. They're calling for pro-family policies, tax incentives, and renewed emphasis on marriage and child rearing, warning the long-term impact could reshape societies and economies worldwide. John Scott reporting.
0: Marcia Lucas, the Oscar-winning editor of the original 1977 Star Wars movie and the ex-wife of George Lucas from 1969 to 1983, has passed. She was 80 years old. More details at srnnews.com. I'm Ron Taylor.
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1: With SRN News, I'm Ron Taylor. A federal judge says President Trump's name must be removed from the John F. Kennedy Center for the Performing Arts.
2: U.S. District Judge Christopher Cooper ruled that the rebranding of the Kennedy Center as the Trump Kennedy Center violates the law and ordered that Trump's name be removed from the building within 2 weeks. The judge said Trump can't close or rename the Kennedy Center, ruling that it cannot be officially named for anyone else unless Congress approves it. Congresswoman Joyce Beatty, an Ohio Democrat, sued President Trump and others to stop the unlawful renaming of the Kennedy Center. Bill Alexander, Washington.
1: The president is not happy about a court ruling and used a social media post to brand the federal judge who issued the ruling as an anti-Trump hater. The president endorsed a GOP challenger to Nancy Mace's campaign for South Carolina governor on Friday, backing Lieutenant Governor Pam Yvette in the contest.
3: The president lauded Yvette as an American first patriot who never wavered in a Truth Social post on Friday evening. Also in a social media post on Friday, Mace responded, suggesting that her advocacy for the release of the Justice Department's files related to its probe into convicted sex offender Jeffrey Epstein contributed to the president's decision not to back her. Trump's Friday endorsement also snubbed Republican Congressman Ralph Norman, who had taken a slight lead on Mace in recent polling. Bernie Bennett in Washington.
1: The Senate's top Republican says it's time to shift gears in the Lone Star State.
4: We've got to pivot and go all in.
1: All in, says Senate Majority Leader John Thune, to make sure Texas elects State Attorney General Ken Paxton and defeat Democrat James Tallarico.
4: It's time to get in that general election footing and do the hard work that's necessary to make sure that Paxton wins and we keep Texas red.
1: The military says it stopped another commercial vessel trying to break through the U.S. blockade of Iranian ports. The Gambia Leon Star ignored multiple warnings. More at townhall.com.
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Greetings on this Lord's Day. I trust you have big plans for this day, big plans in attending the house of the Lord with fellow brothers and sisters in Christ. Those are always great plans, big plans. It may seem for some to be routine, but I trust that that is not the case. Every Sunday, it may not be a mountaintop experience, but every Sunday is a wonderful opportunity to gather together with the people of God, to sing the songs of Zion, give praise to His name, and to hear the Word of God proclaimed, and to find encouragement and strength for our soul. And I trust that you have plans to do just that on this Lord's Day. I don't know what the circumstances are where you are. Perhaps it's rainy and stormy. Perhaps it's cold. I don't know, but I'm grateful we can have sunshine in our soul. Perhaps circumstances have left you a bit baffled today. I would not minimize the pain or the hurt or the sorrow that you may feel, but I am grateful we have a friend that is closer than a brother, and He will indeed meet you in your need. And I pray that is the case with you today. But perhaps it's a wonderful day where you are. Don't let that draw your attention away from the things of God. Be in the house of the Lord. Worship the Lord with His people, and fellowship together around the good things and the truth of the Word of God, His promises to us. Well, I'm Pastor Jeff Kelly, and you're listening to Gleanings of Grace. This is a ministry of Grace Baptist Church in Liberty, South Carolina. You can visit us online at gracebaptistchurchsc.org. You'll find more information about the church, the service times, directions to the church. And if you should be visiting the upstate of South Carolina, we would invite you and encourage you to worship with us in any of our services that you possibly can. So grateful for the number of listeners that we have outside the area, the geographical area of our church. And while I know that in many cases, perhaps, in fact, I'm confident in most cases, we will never meet this side of eternity, but I'm grateful one day we will have the joy and the blessing of fellowshipping together in heaven, and I trust that the program is a blessing to you as well. It's our desire that this be an encouragement to you.

My wife Kim is going to come sing a hymn of the church that I believe will be a blessing to you. If you know the words, I would invite you and encourage you to sing along with her as she sings, "This is my Father's World."

I am grateful that God is in control, and He is not the least bit worried or concerned about how things are going. Everything is still right on schedule. He is fully aware and in full and complete control. Well, if you have your Bible and you're able to, I would invite you to join me in the book of James this morning, James chapter 4. I want to draw our attention to a question that is asked by James in this particular passage. Notice verse number 13. Go to now, ye that say, today or tomorrow we will go into such a city and continue there a year and buy and sell and get gain. Whereas ye know not what shall be on the morrow. For what is your life? It is even a vapor that appeareth for a little time and then vanisheth away. For that you ought to say, if the Lord will, we shall live and do this or that. But now you rejoice in your boastings. All such rejoicing is evil. Therefore, to him that knoweth to do good and doeth it not, to him it is sin. The book of James is a wonderful book of the Bible. All of the books of the Bible are obviously inspired by God and given to us. And so they should hold a place of high honor in our estimation. James is one of those books that there are phrases, even this particular phrase here is often quoted, but James' letter to the church, to the people of God, tends to, at least in my estimation, to maybe not be as considered as much as it should be. Some have been quite critical of the book of James.

Seems as if we dare to be critical of the Word of God, even individuals who were great theologians in many respects have found a basis in their mind, I think wrongfully, obviously, to criticize the Book of James. And it really falls back on the fact that James is a book that is extremely practical. It is a book that gets into the actual practice of Christian living, not just the profession of Christian living. James, though he is obviously concerned with one's profession, you might could say is less concerned about their profession and much more concerned about their practice. James is really making the case that to say you are born again, to say that you're a child of God, to say that you believe the truths of the Word of God, and then to live in diametric opposition to those professed truths is to call into question whether or not one is genuinely born again. And that creates great consternation for some, but I believe it is a very, very real issue that James is addressing. And obviously, I believe it belongs in the Word of God. It belongs here in Scripture. I believe it is, as much as any of the other parts of the Bible, given to us by inspiration of God. And it is profitable to us for doctrine, for reproof, for correction, for instruction in righteousness. And I believe that to be the case with the book of James. And right here in this particular passage, James is getting right into the very heart of where people live. This phrase translated in verse number 13 is a little unusual. Might not be the way we would necessarily say things today, but I don't think we really struggle to understand what James is saying when he simply says, go to now. It's almost as if pay attention. Hear what I am saying in this regard. And he begins to address those who would make statements that, quite frankly, in my estimation, sound like everyday living. They're making statements like this: well, today or tomorrow, I'm going to go here or I'm going to go there and I'm going to carry out this business. And I dare say that this week you have heard statements like this. And I would suspect that as you make your way to the house of the Lord today, you will hear people make statements like this. Well, I plan to do this week. I'll be traveling this week on business. I just came back from a trip and I'm going on this business trip. Tomorrow, I will do this or I will do that. Or today, I have plans to go do this and to go do that. And we might begin to say to ourselves, well, what's the big deal with that? That is what we plan. You might even be saying, well, yeah, Jeff, while I'm listening to you, I'm planning to go to church today. I'm planning to do this. I'm planning to do that. But James is addressing not so much the words, if you will, as if they would be presented on a piece of paper, but he is getting into the very hearts and the minds of the people who are making these statements. He's digging deeper. He is seeing with a supernatural almost wisdom, a wisdom of God that sees beyond the mere words into the very hearts of the people. I know we can't judge motives, but what James is doing is pointing out the flaw of a life that speaks in one way, but whose heart is not truly in tune with the things of God. James says, you plan to do this, you plan to do that, you plan to go buy, you plan to go sell, you plan to make a profit, you plan to do well for yourself. And James says, hold on a minute. You don't know what is on the day today or tomorrow. You don't know what this day holds. And then he asks the question that is the subject of our time together today. For what is your life? What is your life? Now, as I think about that and even pose that question, I realize that some would define life in what I think is a biblically dangerous way. I once saw a bumper sticker that
read like this: he who dies with the most toys wins. That's a really rather boastful statement, isn't it? I mean, really, is the essence of life that one would come to the end of their life and we would say, ah, you're a loser. You only had maybe a few $100,000 in your estate. You're the loser. You didn't have as much. Or we might say of someone else, well, as of right now, they had an estate valued at X millions or billions of dollars, and they're winning right now. But and I mean, it really, think about it. He who dies with the most toys, let's go to an estate auction and look at it and say, well, look, this fella had more toys than that person, so they're the winner in life. I think all of us understand the absurdity of such a statement. But I think what James is driving at here is that we often, even believers, and I think that's who he's writing to, even believers have a tendency to live with the spirit of that bumper sticker. Life is about what I plan to do today or tomorrow, how I plan to get gain in this city or that city, and how I plan to succeed and to do well and to succeed in life, and I plan to do these things. And James is getting to the point that you don't have any control over your life. Reminds me of the rich man who looked out across his fields and says, I don't have enough barns. I don't have enough storage space to put all of the profit, all of the gains that I have. So I will build bigger barns. I will tear down my small barns. I will build bigger barns. And I will say to my soul, take thine ease, eat, drink, and be merry. And the Lord says, what a fool! Because that man didn't know that he was going to die on the very night of those thoughts. James is driving to the essence of what life really is. And so I ask you today, think about it. Pause for a moment. In the deepest recesses of your own heart and mind and thoughts, what is life to you? What is life? What is it that would cause you to say, This is what life means. This is what the essence of life is. And ask yourself the question, are you living such a life that is really driven by an understanding and an appreciation of the fact that the Lord is the reason why we should be living and what we should be doing? What is it that's really the essence of your life? I think we can look at what James says to us in this passage and gain some great spiritual instruction for how to live life. James speaks of life in terms of the brevity or the shortness of life. You notice this in verse number 14. Whereas you know not what shall be on the morrow, for what is your life? Now notice what he says. This is how James defines life in just maybe the secular way of looking at it, or in just the terms of the duration of life itself. It is even a vapor that appeareth for a little time and then vanisheth away. Three concepts are contained in James' definition of life in terms of man's mortal existence. You'll notice that little word appeareth. It's as a vapor that appeareth. Perhaps you've seen water boiling or something like that, or you've seen steam rising off of something that was hot, and you look at it and it just appears. It seems as if it just comes out of nowhere. It just shows up. And in a real sense, that's a little bit of what life is like. Now, granted, a family will anticipate the life of a son or daughter to be born, and we will look
forward to the day of the birth of that child. But in reality, if you step back for just a moment, on every given day, thousands, no doubt, are being born into this world. And in reality, it's just like they appear. They just show up. And they are on this earth. They weren't here before, but they are here now. They just seemingly appear. It appeareth, but notice the statement, for a little time. For a little time. Job speaks that of man that is born of woman is a few days and full of trouble. His days are short. Now, you know, perhaps someone young is listening to me today, young being a relative term. Some may be listening to me today and they're thinking, oh my goodness, you know, you can live to be 100 these days. That's true. And you know, if you're 10 years old, 100 seems like a millennium. It seems like it will take you 1,000 years to become 100 years old. I know that's a silly way of putting it, but to a child, that's the way it seems. You hit middle age and 100 doesn't look so far away. And I would dare say that most people would label middle age as being a little before 50, and that's just halfway to 100. So you see my point, and you take someone who's 70 or 80 years old and 100 doesn't look so far away. And my point is that even if we live 100 years, I heard of someone recently, 106 years old, I had an aunt who lived to be 102. And at 102 years old, I used to tease her. She was born in 1913, and that was the year the income taxes came about. I used to tease her. I would say to her, you're as old as taxes. And of course, it was a humorous way. She talked about reaching 100, and she said she had started her second childhood. But you know, at 102, it was nothing to her. We are here a little time. And then the third phrase, vanisheth away. We are gone. And there is from the earth's perspective, a sense of finality. It just happens so quickly. Just as seemingly easily as it appears, as one appears on the scene, one vanishes, it's gone. You can lay the body to rest, but there is no response. There is no communication. Unfortunately, many times there is no final goodbye. Too often things are left unsaid and undone and resolutions don't come. And it's difficult. It's over. It's vanished. Vanisheth away. James is reminding us of the brevity or the shortness of life. And I think all of us are aware, should be aware of just how short life is. But here's where James is really driving his point. Not only does he speak of the brevity or the shortness of life, he speaks of the sacredness of life. See, James gets to the point when he says, you run around, you do these things, I'm going here, I'm going to do that, I'm going to do this, I'm going to make this profit, I'm going to buy and sell, I'm going to conduct this business. And what James is getting at is that we are doing that without giving any consideration to the truths and the things of God's word or to God himself. We're living life our own way. And James says in verse 15, for that ye ought to say, if the Lord will. I view this as like a big canopy over which all of life exists. That everything about us ought to be, if the Lord will, we're going to do this. If the Lord blesses us and prospers us, we plan to do this and we plan to do that. Everything we do, we are doing in the will of God. It can be for many a subtle, and when I say for many, I don't think that we have to go around saying to everybody, if the Lord will this and if the Lord will that, I don't think that's a bad thing. But it is more than just words. It doesn't need to be pharisaical in the terms of just the words we say. It needs to be the genuine sentiments of my heart, that when my eyes awaken on this morning,
It is the Lord's will that I intend to carry out. And there's two aspects of this. Our days are sacred. He says that you ought to say, if the Lord will, we shall live. It is the blessings of the Lord that you, listening friend, are alive today to hear this program. It is the Lord's will that allowed you to take another breath. And it will be His blessing and His will if you close your eyes and sleep tonight, breathing. It will be the Lord's will. And tomorrow, to awaken will be the Lord's will. So all of life ought to be lived in light of the fact that if the Lord will, we plan to live and go about our business. Not just our days are sacred, but our actions are sacred. If the Lord will, we shall do this or that. We're going to do this, that, or the other. If the Lord will, I'll be on this business trip this week. If it's the Lord's will, I plan to buy and to sell. And if the Lord will and bless us, I plan to make a profit and a gain. It's the Lord's will. I'm reminded of what Paul wrote to the church at Colossae in Colossians chapter 3, verse number 17. Whatsoever ye do in word or deed, do all in the name of the Lord Jesus, giving thanks to God and the Father by Him. Do it to the Lord Jesus, giving thanks to God while you're doing it. In verse number 23, and whatsoever ye do, do it heartily as to the Lord and not unto men. So whatever you do this week, you ought to do to the best of your ability, putting your heart in it as if you were doing it for God, not for man. And you do it as unto the Lord, as a means of a thanksgiving offering to God the Father, giving thanks to God. That's how we ought to live our life. Paul also wrote in 1 Corinthians 10:31 that we should do whatever we do to the glory of God. We live our life under this broad umbrella, this sacredness that consumes everything about us, that if the Lord will, we will live and we will carry out our actions to His glory with thanksgiving to God. That is the attitude. That wasn't the attitude that characterized these people in James' epistle here. They were living their life in complete opposite, and we'll find this in the next observation in just a moment. But the idea is they weren't living their life in a confidence in the Lord and His will. They were living a life in their own self-confidence. We see not only the shortness of life, the sacredness of life, but in these final moments, let's consider the sinfulness of life. Look at verse 16 to 17. But now, he turns his attention to how they are living their life. But now ye rejoice in your boastings. I notice there's something to be said about what we praise, what we boast in. You rejoice in your boastings. They were rejoicing in the blessings of God who gave them life and strength and ability and prospered them in their way. No, they were boasting in themselves. And James makes this so very clear. All such rejoicing is evil. This is sin. It's evil how you're living and how you're behaving. Now, you know, this is a very sobering thing, because this is where people say, well, I'm not boasting, I'm just living my life. No, if we're not careful, the motivations and the comments that we make are rooted in a self-sufficiency and a self-confidence that doesn't come from a life dedicated to God. Then he goes on to say in verse number 17, therefore to him that knoweth to do good and doeth it not, to him it is sin. Not only does James address what we praise, our boastings, but he addresses our practice. If we know to do good and we don't do it, James says that's sin to us.
And so what James is pointing out to us is that it is possible to live a life in our own self-confidence and boasting apart from a recognition and a reliance on God. But James says, what is your life? Be careful, because your life is really a vapor that appears. Yes, you've appeared on the scene of the history of life, but your life is like a vapor. It appeareth for a little time and then vanisheth away. It's a scary thought to think that perhaps I am speaking to someone whose life will end soon. It could be a tragic accident, could be a tragic thing. There could be a terrible disease growing within our bodies that we know nothing of that would take us out of this world soon. I don't know, but I want to live my life, and I challenge you to live your life, not in the boastings of our own self-confidence, but in a knowledge and a reliance on the will of Almighty God. If the Lord will, we shall do this or that. Well, you've been listening to Gleanings of Grace. I'm Pastor Jeff Kelly. Good day, and God bless.

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4: And a good Sunday morning to you, dear friends, and we welcome you to the broadcast today and trust that you'll stay with us for the next 30 minutes as we are going to seek to be a blessing to you and especially to those of you that are homebound and maybe not feeling well today. We want to be that lifeline to just encourage you in the good things of the Lord and hope that something will be said or sung today that will just lift your spirits and help you to be able to worship the Lord today. Well, we're going to begin with a song that simply says, God wants to hear you sing. And I know sometimes when we're going through a dark night, we're going through a difficult time, it's hard to lift our voices in song. But God wants to hear you sing, Christian, and hope this song will be a blessing to you. While it airs, why not call a friend, invite them to listen along to the broadcast, and we'll be back in just a few moments with our time of prayer.

Sorry about that, dear friends, trying to get that next song queued up for you. But I am so glad that God wants to hear us sing, and I hope that indeed that you have a song in your heart today. And maybe you have a favorite hymn. Would you raise your hand? I mean, you know what I'm talking about. It may be Amazing Grace. It may be There Is a Fountain Filled with Blood. Whatever that song is, would you just take a few moments and just sing it unto the Lord? You say, preacher, I cannot sing. If I sing, the cats are going to cry and the dog's going to howl. My wife's not going to fix my breakfast. My husband's not going to give me my coffee. Listen, beloved, just sing unto the Lord. That's who we're to sing for. I think about going to church, and so often we stand there, even if we open a book, we don't sing. And if we sing, we don't sing loud. But listen, our song is to Him, and God wants to hear you sing. And the darker the night, the more your burden, the more God wants you to put your faith and your trust in Him. Well, I'm about to start preaching, so I better go ahead and lead us into our time of prayer. But, beloved, we're praying for you today, knowing that we have a God that is able and He's willing to do exceeding abundantly above all that we are able to ask or think. So let's go to Him in prayer. Father, we love You, and we thank You that indeed You want to hear us sing. And if indeed Paul and Silas, there in the prison with blood running from their back, and them in the stocks, could sing praises unto the Lord and others hear them, so much so that it excited You, that You broke open the prison house, and that man came rushing in, getting ready to take his life that would have sent him to hell. But he cried out and said, "Sirs, what must I do to be saved?" Paul said, "Believe on the Lord Jesus Christ, and thou shalt be saved and thy house." And he was gloriously saved, and his house was gloriously saved. Father, that's what we want for every person today. And Lord, if those of us that are going through the hard times, the trials, the difficulties, if we can just find a song to sing in the midnight hour, no telling what You can do to speak and to help others come to know Christ. Father, I pray for pastors today that You'd encourage them and bless them, minister through them today to Your people. And may Your people get up and get out to the house of the Lord. Oh, how encouraging that is to the pastor for people to come. And we realize, Lord, that many are sick and many are away. But Lord, help them to find their way to the house of God today. Again, we pray for our missionaries that You'd encourage them and bless them. Help them to know we are standing with them on our knees. And the work that they're doing at home and abroad is so important. And help us to stand with them. Again, today we pray for all that are sick and suffering, those that are sad and sorrowing, that You would minister Your all-sufficient grace and help and healing unto them. Again, I pray for my precious mom, that You'd minister help unto her. You know the burden of her heart. Would You hear and answer the request of her heart today? Father, for my darling wife, that You would bless her and encourage her and strengthen her. Give her physical strength today and ease of pain that she can go to Your house today. Again, we love You, Lord. We thank You for loving us and for showing Your love by sending Your darling son to Calvary. We pray for everyone that is listening that does not know Christ yet as Lord and Savior, that You would overwhelm them with Your love and Your grace and save them. Father, for those that are saved but not in fellowship, would You draw them back unto Yourself even today? Father, we love You. Thank You for this open door You give to us. Help us to use every opportunity to point men to Christ. And thank You for those that partner with us. Give us a good day in the house of God, and use us now to be a blessing in Jesus' name. Amen. Well, if you're just tuning in, you're listening to the He's Still on the Throne radio broadcast, and I'm your host, Dr. Jim Kerrigan. We welcome you to the broadcast today and hope that you will be encouraged and blessed and that God will give you what you need as you get ready to go to the house of the Lord, or if you're not able to go, that will give you something that will bless you today. Again, we invite you to come worship with us today at 11 o'clock at the Faith Missionary Baptist Church, located at 2535 Mount Lebanon Church Road in beautiful Campobello, South Carolina. If you are anywhere in that area, we would love for you to come and to worship with us today at 11 o'clock.
And then this afternoon at 3 o'clock, would love for you to come and visit with us at the Old Fashioned Baptist Church. I just love that name. It just summarizes my heart's desire is just to be an old-fashioned Christian. But the Old Fashioned Baptist Church this afternoon at 3 o'clock, and that is located at 2 Tramrod Trail in Travelers Rest, South Carolina. We're located right off of Highway, off of State Park Road, which is located off of Highway 25. And if you need additional information or directions, or you'd like to partner with us in this replant, we would love for you to contact us. We have been at the church now for about a year and are grateful that God has kept the doors open, the lights on, and that the gospel is still going forth literally around the world. And we praise the Lord for the faithful people of Old Fashioned Baptist Church and those that have come and visited with us. And we would want you to come and visit with us today and at the Old Fashioned Baptist Church. Now, enjoy now another song. And we're going to be turning in our Bibles again to the book of Psalms, this time in Psalm 24. And we're going to share a song with you now that simply says, "Fear not tomorrow, that God is in charge." If I don't get that song right on the first time, we'll try it again, but I hope it'll be a blessing unto you.

0: Now, with your Bibles open to the book of Psalms, chapter 24, Psalm chapter 24, I want us to continue in our series on great questions from the Bible. And, of course, as King David penned this beloved psalm of adoration and affirmation, he did so to celebrate one of the most glorious hours in ancient Jerusalem's history. The Ark of the Covenant was returning to Jerusalem, and the entire city was erupting with praise and joy. And David himself was dancing, leading the procession. As the parade entered into the gates of the holy city, David began to sing. Look with me at verse 7 and 8 and verse 10. Notice what the Bible says, that the psalmist said, "Lift up your heads, O ye gates, and be ye lift up, ye everlasting doors, and the King of glory shall come in." Who is the King of glory? The Lord strong and mighty, the Lord mighty in battle. Look at verse 10. Who is this King of glory? The Lord of hosts. He is the King of glory. Selah. Earlier in verse 3, David was more personal, asking the two-part question that I want us to consider in our thought today. Notice he asks, who shall ascend into the hill of the Lord? Or who shall stand in his holy place? And no sooner did he ask, he provided the answer. Look again at verse 3 and 4. He goes on to say, or verse 4 and 5, "He that hath clean hands and a pure heart, who hath not lifted up his soul unto vanity, nor sworn deceitfully." This brief psalm is not simply one of celebration and commemoration, but also one of examination and anticipation. For David took a backward look, an inward look, and a forward look. And in light of our question, let's consider these three looks today. First, David takes a backward look to Mount Zion. Now, commentators are nearly unanimous in agreement that Psalm 24 looks back to the return of the Ark, the very physical symbol of God's presence, that return to Jerusalem recorded in 2 Samuel 6, verses 12 through 19. It is virtually impossible for any of us to imagine the degree of the Jewish people's awe and reverence for the sacred Ark of the Covenant. You may recall that God had given Moses the design for this wooden box, overlaid it with gold, and it contained the tablets of the law given at Sinai, a jar of the manna that fell daily from heaven to sustain the Israelites in their wilderness wanderings, and Aaron's own rod that budded, authenticating that he was God's choice to be the high priest. The ark had initially found its home in the tabernacle in the wilderness, and carried by the Levites, it always went before the nation of Israel. But when it led them through the Jordan River, the waters parted. When it led them around the walls of Jericho, those walls came tumbling down. And between the cherubim on the cover of the ark, the Shekinah glory of God would come down to dwell among his people. Yes, the ark had been outside the city and kept in the house of a man named Obed-Edom for 3 months, according to 2 Samuel 6, verses 1 through 11. And now David was bringing the ark to Jerusalem. Before he died, David would raise the funds to build it a permanent home. Later, his son Solomon would masterfully and meticulously construct the temple in Jerusalem. And there the ark would take up its residency behind the veil in the Holy of Holies. What a day of celebration as the gates of Jerusalem were lifted up and the King of glory, symbolized by the ark, entered the city. So David takes a backward look to Mount Zion. Then secondly, David takes an inward look to Mount Calvary. You see, there is a strong messianic appeal here in verses 3 and 4. Notice them here again. He says, "Who shall ascend into the hill of the Lord? Or who shall stand in his holy place? He that hath clean hands and a pure heart, who hath not lifted up his soul unto vanity, nor sworn deceitfully. The hill of the Lord represents Mount Calvary, where Jesus Christ was crucified and died, a full payment for the sins of the world. And then clean hands and a pure heart. Do you meet those qualifications? Can you ascend this sacred hill? Can I? Well, no mortal can do so. The question or the qualification is twofold. One must possess clean hands and a pure heart. But my hands representing my outward life are not clean. I have sinned, and my actions and words fall far short of our holy God's righteous demands. And my inner life, my heart, is far from pure. Like everyone, I have discovered that my own heart is deceitful above all things and desperately wicked. How will you and I ever be able to ascend the Lord's hill, much less stand in his holy place? Well, we will be able to ascend the hill of the Lord because of the one person in all of history who met these qualifications, the Lord Jesus Christ, the King of glory. Yes, his hands were clean. His heart was pure. Knowing I was without hope, he descended from heaven so that I could one day ascend. And his clean hands became dirty with the sin of the world, with my sin and yours. Why would he do that, you ask? So that our dirty hands could become clean? Jesus' pure heart became broken of sin and by sin. Why? So that my sinful heart and your sinful heart could be made pure. No wonder we can wholeheartedly join the psalmist in this explosion of praise. No wonder we lift the gates of our hearts so that the King of glory can come in and take up his residence within us. So we've seen David's first look. It was a look backward to Mount Zion. Secondly, it was an inward look to Mount Calvary. But then, thirdly, David takes a forward look to the Mount of Olives. This psalm also points to Jesus' triumphant return to earth one day and to Jerusalem. One day he will return, set his foot on the Mount of Olives, walk down its rocky slope, cross the Kidron Valley, then ascend Mount Moriah, enter through the eastern golden gate of the city, and from Jerusalem establish his reign over the earth. The watchman on the gates will shout, "Who is this King of glory?" To which we who are coming with him will reply in verses 8 and 9, "The Lord strong and mighty, the Lord mighty in battle. Lift up your heads, O ye gates, even ye lift them, ye everlasting doors, and the King of glory shall come in." Yes, through the gates and into the city, once again, Jesus will come, our conquering King of glory. No longer will people see Jesus as the Galilean carpenter turned preacher, the doer of some amazing miracles, and a gifted teacher. No, Jesus will never appear like that again. Even now, he is seated on high at the right hand of the Father. And when he comes again, you will miss him if you are looking for him to be riding on the back of a donkey. No, beloved, he will be riding on a white stallion and coming as the King of kings and the Lord of lords. Our world is in desperate need of such a king who will rule in absolute righteousness and whose reign will stretch to the very ends of the earth, with Jerusalem being the capital of the world for 1,000 years of peace. Yes, beloved, Jesus is coming. And when time is no more, we will hear for a final time, "Lift up your gates, lift up your heads, O ye gates." And an enormous multitude that no man can number will arrive with our King at the gates of heaven. And the King of glory will come in, accompanied by anyone and everyone who has looked to him by faith for their eternal salvation. Beloved, does that describe you today? Are you trusting in Jesus Christ alone and his finished work on Calvary to get you to heaven? You say, "But Pastor, I'm a good person." Well, you may be, but you're not good enough. You say, "I'm a moral person." but you're not moral enough. You say, I'm a religious person, but you're not religious enough. You say, well, I'm the kind of person that I'm just not into organized religion. That sounds so politically correct today, doesn't it? But, beloved, I'm not inviting you to a religion. I'm inviting you to a person. And that person is Jesus Christ, who left heaven, who set aside his royal robes in order to come and to be born in a manger there in Bethlehem, to grow up and to live a perfect and sinless life before God and man, and yet to go to an old rugged cross to shed his life's blood that you and I could have our sins forgiven and that we could come into a personal relationship with the God that loved us and that we can enjoy fellowship with other believers, and that ultimately one day that when we die or when Jesus returns, that we will go to heaven and be eternally with him. Doesn't that sound like what you want to be a part of, beloved? Instead of just simply going through the motions of religion, going through the efforts of trying to be good, trying to do the best you can, oh, beloved, you'll never get there. You'll never get 1 second in heaven. You'll not get 1 inch inside of the pearly gates of heaven with your own merits and your own good works. But I would say to you today, if you would simply bankrupt yourself and simply say, Lord, I surrender all. I am willing to reject anything and everything except Jesus Christ and simply come to him by faith, that is believing what God has said in his word concerning his son, Jesus Christ, that he's not just a good man, he's the God man, that he was not just a good man that died for a good cause and had some good ideas, but indeed that he is the Lord of Lords and the King of Kings, and to begin not only one day of him ruling over the world, but him beginning to rule in your personal life, over your home, in your family, over your church, over your business, believing, trusting God to just be God in your life. Beloved, today, I trust God has spoken to you and has drawn you with cords of love unto himself. And if he's spoken to you and you do not know Christ as your Lord and Savior, would you simply bow your head, confess that you're a sinner, repent of your sins, and ask the Lord to come into your heart and life, and he'll do it just like he has done countless others. May God help us today. Father, speak to every heart. Save that one that is lost, and we'll thank you and praise you. In Jesus' name, amen and amen. And he's still on the
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0: It is time now for the Way of the Cross radio broadcast, brought to you by the Trinity Baptist Church in Williamston, South Carolina. 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And now, here is the pastor of Trinity Baptist Church, Brother Robbie Robertson.
1: 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In Jesus' name we pray. Amen. 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We'd love to have you come out and be a part of any or all of our services. Our Sunday school begins at 10, our morning worship at 11, our evening service at 5, Wednesday night, 7 o'clock, prayer meeting, youth meeting, children's ministries. We'd love to have you come out and be a part of our services. We're going to get right into the broadcast today with a song by our choir, The Half Hasn't Been Told. Right after the song by the choir, we'll go to a message that was preached not long ago in the auditorium of the Trinity Baptist Church. The message entitled, She Was Everybody's Mama.

Genesis chapter 3, verse 20. If you're there, say amen. And Adam called his wife's name Eve because she was the mother of all living. May God add his blessing to the reading of his word this morning. I'm sure that everybody here knows that Mother's Day was first celebrated in 1908. Some of you may remember that. You'll get that after a while. When Anna Jarvis held a memorial for her mother at St. Andrew's Methodist Church in Grafton, West Virginia, Ann Jarvis had been a peace activist who cared for wounded soldiers on both sides of the American Civil War and created Mother's Day work clubs to address public health issues. I guess if certain groups knew about her involvement in the Civil War, they'd no doubt protest Mother's Day, but that's another whole subject. In 1908, the U.S. Congress rejected a proposal to make Mother's Day an official holiday because they said they would also have to proclaim a Mother-in-Law's Day. However, owing to the efforts of Anna Jarvis, by 1911, all the states of the Union observed the holiday, with some of them officially recognizing Mother's Day as a local holiday, the first, of course, being West Virginia, Jarvis's home state in 1910. In 1914, Woodrow Wilson signed a proclamation designating Mother's Day to be held on the second Sunday in May as a national holiday.

0: to honor mothers. Just for a few minutes this morning from our text, I want to bring a message entitled, "She Was Everybody's Mama." Lyle said he called his mother Mama. And I don't know if he had a premonition about the message this morning, but and she was everybody's mama. We find here in the book of Genesis the story of the first family. Now let me say, families are a foundational ingredient in God's divine plan for the universe. God ordained the home and not the herd. Somebody say amen right there. I don't care what the liberal media says. I'm not interested in Hollywood's definition of a family. I find God's plan for the family right here in the Bible. One woman for one man. God's plan was not Adam and Steve. It was Adam and Eve. Somebody say amen right there. I'm sure that you've known some special ladies in your life that were outstanding and so very much loved that they were referred to as everybody's mama. Well, she's just a mama to everybody. Well, according to our text, Eve actually really was everybody's mama. I want us to look at three things about Eve's life that I hope and pray can be a help to somebody this morning. There are many lessons that can be learned from this lady who will always be known as the first mother. First of all, I want us to look at chapter 4, verse 1, and we find a mother's hope. Genesis chapter 4, verse 1 and 2, "And Adam knew Eve his wife, and she conceived and bare Cain and said, 'I've gotten a man from the Lord.'" And verse 2, "And she again bare his brother Abel, and Abel was a keeper of sheep, but Cain was a tiller of the ground." Now, in order to fully understand this statement that Eve makes here, we need to remind ourselves of what led up to this point in their lives. Look at chapter 1, verse 26 and verse 27. Genesis chapter 1, verse 26 and verse 27. "And God said, 'Let us make man in our image after our likeness, and let them have dominion over the fish of the sea and over the fowl of the air and over the cattle and over all the earth and over every creeping thing that creepeth upon the earth.' And so God created man in his own image. In the image of God created he him. Male and female created he them." That first verse we read proves that God even created creeps. Somebody say amen about that one. Genesis chapter 2 and verse 18. "And the Lord God said, 'It is not good that the man should be alone. I will make him an helpmeet for him.' And out of the ground the Lord God formed every beast of the field and every fowl of the air and brought them unto Adam to see what he would call them. And whatsoever Adam called every living creature, that was the name thereof. And Adam gave names to all the cattle and to the fowl of the air and to every beast of the field. But for Adam there was not found an helpmeet for him. And the Lord God caused the deep sleep to fall upon Adam, and he slept, and he took one of his ribs and closed up the flesh instead thereof. And the rib which the Lord God had taken from man made he a woman and brought her unto the man. And Adam said, 'This is now bone of my bones and flesh of my flesh. She shall be called woman. She shall be called woman because she was taken out of man. Therefore shall a man leave his father and his mother and shall cleave unto his wife, and they shall be one flesh.'" Adam was created first from the dust. And then Eve was created from Adam's rib. Eve was created as a result of the very first surgery, the very first anesthesia. She was created from Adam's side next to his heart. And so then we see in these verses that Adam and Eve were the featured couple in the very first marriage. God joined Adam and Eve together for life. Adam said, "This is now bone of my bones and flesh of my flesh." And the relationship of Adam and Eve is a picture of Christ and the church. And now we know the story of how that Eve was tempted and fell, and Adam with her. And as a result, God placed a curse upon the earth and upon man. Genesis chapter 3, verse 15, "And I will put enmity between thee and the woman, and between thy seed and her seed. It shall bruise thy head, and thou shalt bruise his heel." When Eve gave birth to Cain, she thought for sure that he was the promised man that would bruise the serpent. We also know that someday Jesus is going to come and fulfill that promise. Satan bruised the heel of the precious Lamb of God on Calvary, but one day Jesus is going to come back and bust the head of that wicked one that caused this world so much grief and damned so many souls to hell. And I'm looking forward to that day. And so we see here in the birth of Eve's son, we find a mother's hope. Eve had high hopes for her child that he would bring great joy to their lives. And mothers, I'm sure you remember the thrill and the dreams that you began to have about that life, that little person that was being formed inside of you. And so we see a mother's hope. And then look with me, chapter 4, verse 8, and we find the next thing about everybody's mama. We find a mother's heartache. Chapter 8 of verse 4, "And Cain talked with Abel his brother, and it came to pass when they were in the field that Cain rose up against Abel his brother and slew him." Now, I can only imagine how the concept of birthing a child was an entirely new experience for Eve. She wasn't able to go to the library and check out the book, What to Expect While You're Expecting. She didn't have the privilege of going to St. Francis Women's Hospital. She didn't know anything about Lamaze class or an epidural. This was all new to Eve. However, I'm sure she knew all about the joy that every mother since the birth of Cain has felt when they hear that first cry. The joy of watching them take their first steps and hear him speak those first words. Eve knew all about the blessings of motherhood. No doubt they had a happy home full of love. And then came that great day of heartache. The Bible says that Cain rose up against and killed his brother. The Bible does not tell us how Cain actually killed Abel. If he used the knife at the very moment it entered Abel's body, I can assure you it entered into the very heart of Eve. If he used the club, then I can tell you that Eve felt the blows just as real as her son Abel did. Mom, do you remember the day that your little one got hurt? Remember how you hurt with them? When I was a boy from elementary through high school, I was a regular customer, a frequent flyer at the emergency room at Rockingham Memorial Hospital. Broken nose, you ask me later. Broken arms, each one broken twice. The first time I broke them both at the same time. Sprained ankles, black eyes. Needless to say, my mama didn't raise a sissy. And through all those wounds and injuries, Mom was always there. She was not only right by my side, but she hurt with me. And since that first heartache that came into Eve's life, there have been rivers of tears shed by mothers who were brokenhearted over the hurts that their children have not only caused themselves, but also the broken heart of their father and mother. Your child may not have ever shed another person's blood, but there's not a woman in this room that would not stand and be honest and say that your child has never disappointed you or just plain broke your heart. I came across a story a while back of some prisoners who were sitting in a prison library looking at a magazine, and one said, "I wish my mother had a house like that one in that advertisement." Another man looking through a magazine, flipping through the pages, said, "I wish my mom had a car like this one so she could come and see me once in a while." And they passed around the magazine until it came to a prisoner named Bill. And Bill just sat there, and finally he spoke. He said, I wish, and his voice sounded as if it was going to break. He said, "I wish my mother had a good son. The amazing thing about moms is that whatever you had done that may have broken her heart, it never lessened her love for her child. Many times it makes a mom love them more. I know you've seen on TV, on the news, when you got some fella that robbed a bank or shot a bunch of people up and killed somebody, and they'll always interview mama, and what's she going to say? He was a good boy. He was a good boy. Maybe was, but now he done messed up, mama. Which leads me to the next thing I want us to notice about this woman known as everybody's mama. We see her hope, we see her heartache, and now let's look at her happiness. A mother's happiness. Genesis chapter 4, verse 25 and verse 26. And Adam knew his wife again, and she bare a son and called his name Seth. For God said, she hath appointed me another seed instead of Abel, whom Cain slew. And to Seth, to him also there was born a son, and he called his name Enos. Then began men to call upon the name of the Lord. Now, could Eve ever forget Cain's violence? No. Could she ever forget the death of her son Abel? No. She could never forget, but by the good grace of God, she could recover. God is always so good at providing a love that recovers after hurt and restores our soul and lifts our spirit. I'm glad to report to you this morning, God's grace is always sufficient. God's love covers a multitude of sin. Seth was born to Eve as a substitute for Abel, and by the same token, Jesus Christ became our substitute on the cross. And because of Adam's sin and the curse on the earth that God placed, every one of us were condemned to die, but Jesus took our place on Calvary, and so that we could be saved and go to heaven instead of spending eternity in hell. Romans 8, 5:12 says, wherefore is by one man sin entered into the world, and death by sin, and so death passed upon all men, for that all have sinned. I'm glad John 3:16 is in the Bible. For God so loved the world that he gave his only begotten son, that whosoever believeth in him should not perish but have everlasting life. Seth brought Eve great joy. Then Seth begat a son named Enos, and God used him to bring revival. The last phrase of verse 26 says, then began men to call upon the name of the Lord. 3 John 1:4, the Bible says, I have no greater joy than to hear that my children walk in truth. A mother's highest happiness is to know that her children have, first of all, called upon the name of the Lord. To know that her children are ready to meet God is the greatest comfort for a mom and dad. And the Bible says it brings so much joy to the heart of a mother to watch the lives of her children reflect the love of Jesus Christ. When God laid this message on my heart, I had no idea who would be here today. But I believe when the invitation is given here in just a few minutes, there may be some mothers that'll make their way to this altar and call out the name of those children that are not saved, and maybe they are saved, but they're not serving God. Maybe there's some folk that would like to come and thank God for the mother that he gave you. Even if your mother has already passed away, or maybe you never even knew your mother, it may do you good today to just thank God that there was a woman that travailed in pain like no other so that you could be born. Maybe you're here today and you know that your mother has prayed for you, and you also know that you're not where you ought to be with God. Why not get right with God today? All of us have a desire to please our earthly mothers and our fathers. The Bible says it's what we ought to do. But the most important thing that you can do in this life is to make sure that you please God. If you're here today and you're not saved, you need to come in just a few minutes and ask Jesus to be your Lord and Savior. Let somebody take the Word of God and show you how you can know for sure. I'm closing with this. You may have seen or heard this story going around for years. It gets popular around Mother's Day, which you'll understand in just a minute. It was the year 1820 when a man named Peter Richley, anybody ever heard the name of Peter Richley? Peter Richley became caught up in a series of circumstances which truly do strain the boundaries of believability. You can go look it up after the service. Peter Richley boarded a ship in England and intended to sail to Australia. Along this journey, he found himself treading water after the ship that he was on sank. And in 1820, sailing and sinking and swimming saved from shipwreck was not all that unusual. However, Peter Richley's story is unique. Brother Stan, the ship which rescued Richley also ended up going down. For a second time in this journey, he found himself bobbing like a cork on the ocean. But his second wreck and rescue are not the end of the story. It's just the beginning. For a third time, Richley was hauled out of the drink and onto the deck of a rescue ship. A rescue ship, as you might have already guessed by now, also sank. As did the fourth ship that he was rescued from, and the fifth. Now, y'all looking at me like I got two heads. It was after the fifth ship went down, and as he found himself floating in the sea, he came to the conclusion that he didn't need to sail anymore. No, that's not what the... He came to the conclusion that God was saving him for a purpose. Richley was picked up by an ocean liner called the City of Leeds, L-E-E-D-S. It was a ship that was also traveling from England to Australia. It took but a short time for him to get dried off and fed and pronounced healthy by the ship's doctor. But before he could get settled down, the physician asked a favor of this 19th century Jonah. He said, "There's an old lady on board our ship that everybody has come to know and love. She's headed to Australia to see her son. She has become quite ill, and there's little doubt that she's going to die. And in her lucid moments, she is asking to see her son. But she knows all of us, and none of us could pretend to be her boy. And so, would you be willing to play the part and let this woman believe that she saw the face of her son before she dies?" He agreed to play the part, followed the doctor to the woman's cabin, and on a bed laid a silver-haired woman who was fighting with a high fever. But over and over again, they could hear her whisper, "Please God, let me see my son before I die. Please God, let me see my son before I die." The ship's doctor gently pushed Richley toward the bed, where he would play the part of the woman's long-lost boy. But Peter Richley did not have to play a part. No acting was necessary. The dying woman was Richley's own mother, Sarah Richley, who for 10 years, as only a mother's heart could do, had lifted prayers that the Lord might allow her to see her son and that her son would see his Savior. The ship's doctor was dumbfounded to see the survivor of five shipwrecks kneel down by the lady's bed, embrace her, and say with sincerity, "I'm here, Mama. I'm here. It's me." The story said within days, Sarah's fever broke, and she awoke to see her prayers had been answered. She awoke to see her son, who had been physically saved from shipwreck and spiritually saved by a Savior that he had already learned to trust five times, floating in the sea. God, give us more praying mothers.
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0: Greetings, my friend. This is Brother David Roth on the Word of Faith radio broadcast. I want to say it's a privilege, joy of mine to be with you on this Sunday morning. Hope you have a great Lord's Day. God has been very gracious to us. I'm just thankful that I'm part of a great family, the family of God, and I'm just glad that I'm part of the Lord, the body of Christ. I'm just thankful that I'm just saved, have eternal life, know I'm going to heaven when I die. I'm just thankful for my heritage, and in that, I just know the Lord, and I thank God for that. I want to say thank you so much for your prayer support, financial support, for we are missionaries with the Rock of Ages Prison Ministry. God's given us a great open door, great opportunity to preach the gospel to those that are in prison, juvenile detention center, public schools, and also the military bases in the United States. So I'm just thankful for God's goodness and God's graciousness and God's kindness in allowing me to serve Him in this capacity. Now, in the month of June, we'll be in Michigan for about a week, and we'll be working with some of our volunteers there and doing some training there. So we're looking forward to that. Also, we'll be in Missouri in the month of June, and we're looking forward to that. In the month of July, and we'll be at Perry Correctional Institute, and then also we'll be here at home. And we'll be having our, what we call, the Rock of Ages National Conference. And they'll actually be right here at Tabernacle Baptist Church. And so the dates of the Rock of Ages National Conference is in July, July the 26th, and it goes through the 30th of July. And so preachers will have many preachers that will be preaching. Brother Joe Arthur will be one of them, Brian McBride, and Rick Gravely, and Eddie Davis. And then, of course, Dr. Terry Ellis and Dr. Ricky Dunsford, there's the president and the vice president of Rock of Ages. And all of the Rock of Ages missionaries, those that are able to come, will be here. And we'll give updates on the foreign field, give updates concerning the United States. We'll give an updates of chaplains, give updates of revival teams, juvenile, the prison prevention program in the public schools. So we'll have a great time. And I know many support me, many support Rock of Ages. So if you're able to come to Rock of Ages National Conference, it'll be July the 26th through July the 30th, and that'll be here at Tabernacle Baptist Church, that's my home church, in Greenville, South Carolina. So we want to welcome you to come and be a part of that meeting. It's like a, really, like a revival conference. I mean, it's a conference, but I'm telling you, the spirit of revival usually moves and works in the midst of the services, and we used to have a tremendous time. So we're able to be here in Greenville, South Carolina, the first time in Greenville. So we're looking forward to our national conference with Rock of Ages Prison Ministry. And that's July the 26th through July the 30th. And I know that you have a home church, so you need to be there on the 26th at your home church. But Monday through Thursday, we'd love to invite you. We'll have morning services starting on Tuesday, evening services starting on Monday, evening services will be at 7 o'clock, and then, of course, morning service will be at 9 o'clock. So we're looking forward to God allowing us to be here in Greenville, South Carolina at Tabernacle Baptist Church for a 49th Rock of Ages National Conference. So we give God the praise for that. If you're able to, turn in your Bibles to 1 Samuel chapter 1. 1 Samuel chapter 1. I want you to notice verse 9. So Hannah rose up after they had eaten in Shiloh, after they had drunk. Now Eli, the priest, sat upon a seat by the post of the temple of the Lord. And she was in bitterness of soul and prayed unto the Lord and wept sore. And she vowed a vow, saying, O Lord of hosts, if thou wilt indeed look on the affliction of thy handmaid and remember me and not forget thy handmaid, but will give unto thy handmaid a man-child, then I will give him unto the Lord all the days of his life, and there shall no razor come upon his head. Father, thank you for your word today. Thank you for being able to read in 1 Samuel chapter 1. Thank you for the life of Hannah. She was not a perfect woman, but she definitely was a godly woman. She was saved. She loved the Lord, surrendered to God's will for life, and she committed herself unto the Lord. And we need that. We need women to do that, men to do that, boys and girls to do that. So I pray you'll speak to our hearts about committing ourselves unto the Lord. And I pray you might use us in a great way. And I pray we'll get to a place, not my will, Lord, but thine be done. And that's my prayer now in Jesus' name. Amen and amen. A couple of weeks ago, I began a message entitled, The Characteristics of a Godly Woman. The Characteristics of the Godly Woman. Number one, Hannah was a praying woman. That's a great characteristic of a godly woman. Hannah was a praying woman. Not only that, number two, Hannah was a promising woman. She promised to the Lord that if the Lord would give her a man child, she'll give that child back to the Lord. Now, me and my wife have done that, all four of our children. We have had a dedication service for our four children. And we actually committed our children to the Lord because we wanted the Lord definitely in their lives. Salvation, surrender, service. And of course, when they, you know, when they pass on to this life, they'll be in heaven. And that's the desire of our hearts. And so we committed our children. So at the age of accountability, we preached the gospel, we witnessed the gospel, we went into church services, they preached the gospel, they witnessed the gospel. And so I'm thankful that that our children have an opportunity to be saved and know the Lord in a very personal way. So anyway, Hannah made a promise to God that she'd give her child back to God in service for the Lord. Now, Hannah promised. So the Levites, and she is part of that tribe, the Levites, were bound to serve at the tabernacle, but they started when they were 25 years old, and they go until they're 50 years old. Well, she devoted her son as a child and as long as he lived. So what a promise that was. And God honored that promise, and God gave her promises, and God gave her a child. Isn't that something? God honors our promises with promises. So I'm thankful that God is a great God, and he's certainly worthy to be praised. Let me give you the third characteristic. Not only was Hannah a praying woman, and Hannah was a promising woman, but Hannah was a prevailing woman. In other words, she prevailed in her prayer. She continued praying. She didn't quit praying. She got a hold of God. Notice verse 12 through 16. Came to pass as she continued praying. That is prevailing prayer. Before the Lord, that Eli marked her mouth. Now Hannah, she spake in her heart, only her lips moved, but her voice was not heard. Therefore Eli thought that she had been drunken. And Eli said unto her, How long wilt thou be drunken? Put away thy wine from thee. Hannah answered and said, No, my Lord, I am a woman of a sorrowful spirit. I have drunk neither wine nor strong drink, but have poured out my soul before the Lord. Count not thy handmaiden for a daughter of Belial, or the devil. For out of the abundance of my complaint and grief have I spoken there unto thee. So here Hannah was prevailing. She was prevailing. In other words, she continued praying, and she was broken. And I think God honors our brokenness. I just do. I think God honors our brokenness. I think many times when we're broken in our prayer, God hears that broken heart, and God honors that broken heart. And God just comes to our rescue, and I'm thankful for that. In Luke chapter 11, verse 5 through 9, we see another prevailing prayer or consistent prayer, a prayer of importunity. The Bible says in Luke 11, 5 through 9, And he said unto them, Which of you shall have a friend, and shall go unto him at midnight, and say unto him, Friend, lend me three loaves. For a friend of mine is in his journey, is come to me. I have nothing to set before him. And he from within shall answer and say, Trouble me not. The door is now shut, and my children are with me in bed. I cannot rise and give thee. I say unto you, though he would not rise and give him because he's his friend, yet because his importunity, his consistency, his prevailing prayer, he will rise and give him as much as he needeth. I say unto you, ask, and it shall be given you. Seek, and you shall find. Knock, and it shall be opened unto you. So God honors consistent, prevailing prayer. In Luke chapter 18, verses 1 through 8, And he spake a parable unto them. Jesus spoke a parable to his disciples, that men ought always to pray and not to faint or not to get weary, saying, There was in a city a judge which feared not God, neither regarded him. And there was a widow in that city. By the way, that's a sad commentary, but it's true. Here's a judge that did not fear God and didn't f- fear man. He didn't fear nobody. And there was a widow in that city that she came unto him, saying, avenge me of my adversary. And he would not for a while, but after he said within himself, though I fear not God, nor regard man, because this woman troubleth me, I will avenge her, lest by her continued coming she weary me. And the Lord said, hear what the unjust judge saith, and shall not God avenge his own elect, which cry day and night unto him, though he bear long with them? I tell you that he will avenge them speedily. Nevertheless, when the Son of Man cometh, will he find faith on the earth? In James chapter 5, verse 16, confess your faults one to another, pray one for another, that you might be healed. The effectual fervent prayer of a righteous man availeth much. So God wants us to prevail in prayer. God wants to be fervent in prayer. God wants us to be importunity in our prayer. Just keep on praying. So Hannah was a prevailing woman. She didn't give up. She just knew that God would hear and answer a prayer, and she stayed by the stuff. Thank God for that. Characteristics of a godly woman. So not only did Hannah was a praying woman, and Hannah was a promising woman, Hannah was a prevailing woman, but Hannah was a powerful woman, a powerful woman. Why? She had a powerful prayer life. Look at verse 17 and verse 18 of 1 Samuel chapter 1. Verse 17, then Eli answered and said, go in peace, and the God of Israel grant thee thy petition that thou have asked of him. And she said, let thy handmaid find grace in thy sight. So the woman went her way and did eat, and her countenance was no more sad. In other words, she had power with God. She did, man. She prayed, and she prayed, and she prayed, and she continued praying. God heard and answered her prayer. And it was a godly prayer. It was a prayer that God could honor. It was not a prayer as a selfish prayer, but really, it was a prayer of really surrendering herself to the Lord and surrendering her child to the Lord. Isn't that something? So God honored that. God honored that. And I'm thankful that she was a powerful woman in prayer. In Genesis 32, verse 28, and he said, thy name shall be called no more Jacob, talking about the angel of the Lord, but Israel, for a prince hast thou power with God and with men, and hast prevailed. So God honors prayer. I'm talking about fervent, effectual praying. In Romans 15, verse 13, now the God of hope fill you with all joy, peace, and believing, that you may abound in hope through the power of the Holy Ghost. So there's definitely, God puts his hand and his power on each one of us. I'm talking about each one of us. And thank God for that. The power of God. We need it. So if we're prayer warriors, God will give us that power to overcome in any battle that we have to face. The Bible says this in Romans chapter 13, verse 4, for though he was crucified through weakness, yet he liveth by the power of God. For we also are weak in him, but we shall live with him by the power of God toward you. You know, when Jesus on this earth, he was a man just like everybody else was, and when he died, he was in weakness. He wasn't in strength. But he died, but God gave him the power to be resurrected. Isn't that something? He was God in the flesh, and he was resurrected on that third day in power and great glory. And I pray God will honor the characteristics of a godly person in your life and in my life. That's my prayer in Jesus' name. Amen. And I thank God
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1: You don't want to be under the wrath of God. You need to be born again. You need to look unto Jesus as the author and finisher of your faith. This book is not something to look at as end times confusion, don't understand it. You better listen to what the Scriptures are teaching us and tell us. He throws him into that lake of fire with the beast, false prophet. And the Bible said they shall be tormented day and night forever and ever. Verse 21, the remnant were slain, the kings. And it says it was done with those, he that sat upon the horse, which sword proceeded out of his mouth, and all the fowls. You might know what a fowl is. It's a bird. All the fowls were filled with their flesh, that great supper. The birds were eating the flesh. I know this is kind of gross, but be honest with you, you know, most of this generation now, you've seen way more and read way more and exposed way more than what this will just give your kids and give them nightmares. Now, maybe some kids might be a little bit more tender and touchy than others. Just take them to the Scripture and say, you won't have to worry about that, little Brian. Ain't nobody in here named me but me, right? Little Brian, you won't have to worry about that. Jesus is the King of kings and Lord of lords. He already died on the cross for you. If you'll just trust Him as your Savior, He'll be your Savior, your Lamb, your Redeemer. You won't have to worry about Him. He's going to protect you. He already gave Himself for you. He's going to fight the bad guys, amen? He's going to attack Satan himself. But in this Scripture, I wanted to give you this little thought as I get ready to close. I'm doing mighty fine. It's not even 12. 12 on the dot. All the sophisticated churches are getting ready to get out. Getting close. So you know you're not sophisticated. That's going to help you out. Amen. This victory the Lord gets in this valley, and the deceiving beast and the Antichrist and the false prophet, it does go back to reference that there's a remnant here that their bodies will be eaten by the fowls that was called to this supper. And all these great kings. And I read this little article, and it's kind of old, but it's interesting to understand the mentality of the Russian communist people, the party. They printed a cartoon of churches being destroyed by the Russian man with a hammer. And he had a ladder going up to heaven with his hammer in his hand to go kill God. And in the caption in the cartoon, it said, having destroyed the God business down here on earth, we are going to destroy it in heaven. Now, before that person ever wrote that cartoon, God put something in Psalm 2 I thought might be interested to read to you. Amen. Why do the heathen rage and the people imagine a vain thing? The kings of the earth set themselves and the rulers take counsel together against the Lord and against His anointed, saying, let us break their bands asunder, cast away their cords from us. He that sitteth in the heavens shall laugh. The Lord shall have them in derision. Then shall He speak unto them in His wrath and vex them in His sore displeasure. He says, yet have I set my king upon my holy hill of Zion. I will declare the decree, and the Lord said unto me, thou art my son. This day have I begotten thee. Be wise now, therefore, ye kings, be instructed, ye judges of the earth. Serve the Lord with fear and rejoice with trembling. Kiss the Son, lest He be angry, and ye perish from the way. When His wrath is kindled, but a little blessed are they that put their trust in Him. This is evidently to me a reference to Jesus Christ as the Son of God. And that there's going to be a day where He is going, after all this heathen's rage, and they say we're going to climb up the ladder and go take care of God's business in heaven. They don't understand that Jesus was sent to this earth to be about His Father's business. And He reconciled man and God together when He died on the cross of Calvary. And God cries out and says, thou art my son. This day have I begotten thee. He's the only begotten Son of God, full of grace and truth. He was born of a virgin. Yes, that's miraculous, but it is the work of God. He was born as the God-man, 100% God, 100% man. And you, listen, you find in this Bible somewhere, you cut it, you nick it, it's going to bleed somewhere and remind you of the Son of God and the blood that was shed to redeem you and I. And if you leave this message or one like it, you leave a church service like this, walk away from here, you're going to stand before God one day at the great white throne of judgment, and God's going to say, you have heard, you do know the truth, it's been pointed to you over and over and over and over again that the Lord Jesus Christ was coming back, that He was the Son of God, and the judgment upon this world was coming as it was foreseen and prophesied. You could read it for yourself, but you rejected it. I don't want to receive the judgment of God then. I want to receive the grace and the mercy of God now.
2: Amen. Right.
1: And I have. Amen. And that's why when we that have received the mercy and the grace of God, when we gather together like we do, that's why we can sing these old songs. I see some of y'all roll your eyes and we sing some of these songs. Room at the cross for you. I just opened it right there.
2: There you go.
1: Come on. There's room at the cross for you. That song means something to the saints of God. We know it's the grace of God that brings us into the kingdom of God. Listen, I've been waiting to say this the whole time. I've read the back of the book and we win. This book of Revelation is the last book of the Bible. And it closes out with the end time prophecy of things that are coming. And it'll go, and I'll get to this one of these days. But I get to preach about heaven in this book a little and won't be too long. Amen. It ain't all horse blood to the bridle and 200 miles of blood and judgment and destruction. But when I see Him, the next time I see Him, I never seen Him one time with my physical eyes, but I'll recognize them whom they have pierced. And I'll know that He died on the cross for my sins. I'm glad Jesus has secured the God business on earth and in heaven. He is the King of kings and Lord of lords. Sister Virginia, if you'll come on for us. He's the way, the truth, and the life. And the Bible says, Jesus said it like this, no man cometh unto the Father but by me. This book is about Jesus. This book of Revelation is specifically. Some people think somehow maybe they're going to go through the tribulation. And they'll not take the mark of the beast, and somehow they're going to navigate around where the majority of people are going to die. The exception to the rule would be very few people are going to survive in the time. Hailstones falling out of the skies the size of bicycle tires. And pestilence and diseases like the plagues, and way worse than what we've seen with COVID. Diseases and sores and cancerous things coming on people's bodies, and fire and brimstone. These things, he said, well, it's all just figurative. Do you see where that mindset takes you? You think God's teasing. You think God's playing. But when you look at it as literal, you take God seriously. And that's why I want to preach that nature to you. Because if these things unfold like the Scripture teaches us, it's worse, it's more severe, it's more horrible and horrendous. I can't even put words around it. I can't even express, there's no way a man could preach it to the degree that it will be revealed to us in that day. I hope that you trust in the Lord Jesus Christ now, as today is the day of salvation. Place your faith in Him now. And don't be afraid of what wrath and judgment in this book's going to come upon you. Understand that the wrath has already fallen. Your sin, your judgment has already fallen on the Lord Jesus Christ.
2: Yes, sir.
1: The Lord laid on Him the iniquity of us all. He took my place and my suffering. All I'm going to have to do when we come back, my plan is to ride that white horse and just look good riding down as He takes care of business.
2: Yep.
1: Amen. Somebody I was talking to, I think it was Annalise, she said she rode a horse and stood up on the horse. I might do that on that horse. I'm afraid of horses. It's a little spooky to me. They're so powerful and big. But that horse there, I might stand up and just shout the victory on the way down. Amen. There he is. There he is. That's Him. I know Him. That's my Savior. That's Jesus, the King of kings. and the Lord of Lords. As she plays, head bowed, eye closed, I want to address this to the adults in here. If you know that you're saved, you got saved somewhere along the way, you made that personal faith, what about your children? We've got a lot of kids in our church that have been raised here, and some are not here this morning, but I think about it. Some of your grandchildren have never made professions of faith. They've never personally trusted in Jesus Christ as their Savior. Church, there is no other name. There is no other way of salvation than through Jesus Christ. To pray for them that they will hear and receive the Scriptures. That they would call upon the Lord for salvation. We've had a couple of kids got saved last year, and one got saved a couple nights ago. We may be baptizing soon. What a blessing to see people give their heart to Christ, ask the Lord to save them. Believe upon the Lord Jesus Christ. Do you believe what I've preached? Or do you just think, well, I don't believe it, but I know a preacher believes it. Do you believe I'm some old crazy fellow up here just shouting and carrying on about some comical, fictional thing? Or do you believe? I hope you have believed upon the name of the Lord Jesus Christ for salvation. Please don't put it off. Don't wait too late. I don't know how long it's going to be before the Lord comes back. But do you see the wars and rumors of wars around us? Ukraine and Russia, and we might be involved in that. These things are around us. Earthquakes in diverse places. I mean, these things are signs for us to pay attention that the Lord is coming back. And the rapture is an imminent thing without warning. And He reminds us even in the book of Revelation. Don't you forget, I come as a thief. This world's not going to be ready for Him when He comes back. But you can be ready. Because you have His Word and you have somebody preaching, pointing you to the Lord Jesus Christ. Kiss that son, lest he be angry. Call upon the Lord Jesus Christ. Anybody here, nobody looking around, anybody say, preacher, pray for me, I'm not saved. If these things unfolded on this world, I'd be left behind, and I know I'd be left for the judgment of God. Anybody here say, preacher, pray for me. I believe you've got to be under conviction. I believe the Holy Spirit has to draw you. It's much better when He does, I promise you. If God's speaking to your heart, you got a good godly mom and dad or a grandma or somebody in your family, God's convicting you. You go to them. You talk to them about getting saved. You make that call in election sure. You get that thing settled. Amen. I'm glad on May the 15th, 1989, I called upon the Lord and asked Him to save me and forgive me. He came into my heart. I was born again. He changed my life. I now have the peace of God that passes all understanding. I won't be facing that man on the white horse. I'll be following him. And there's a much different position, having placed my faith in Him rather than facing His wrath.
0: 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That address is the East Georgia Road Baptist Church, Post Office Box 189, Simpsonville, South Carolina, 29681. 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

Amen, amen. Howdy, neighbor. Welcome to Sundays with Brother Dean. Coming to you from the White Horse Heights Baptist Church in beautiful Greenville, South Carolina. It is a great joy and an honor to be able to come into your home, your automobile, your place of business, and maybe a jail cell, maybe a hospital room, or maybe you're up getting ready for Sunday school and preaching. Wherever you may be and wherever you may be listening, let me just say thank you for tuning into the broadcast. And we hope and pray that I mean to tell you that we've already been able to butter your grits and pepper the gumbo. Now, I went back and pulled some old stuff. Yes, sir. That Chuck Wagon Gang, that blessed my heart. I remember being introduced to them by my Pop Dean. Mama Dean was my best friend coming up. She and I were just thick as two thieves, and we just had us a friendship, and I loved her, I guess, as much as I loved anybody on earth. And Pop now, he was a bird of a different color. But he would get to, after he'd go out and work all day and around the house and the yard and the field and whatever, he'd come in and lay down in the living room, and I believe he'd be waiting for supper, or maybe it was after, right after supper, he'd lay down in the floor, and he'd listen to those old long play albums. Anybody remember those? He had a great big stereo console, where the thing was might near big as

truck, and you could put about four or five records in there and start the first one. And when it ran out and the arm came back from playing the first record, ka-chunk, record number two would fall down. And when it played, ka-chunk, and here comes number three. And so he introduced me to the Chuck Wagon Gang, and they have blessed my heart. I'm talking about for many, many years. I know I've told you this before, but I'm going to run a quick rabbit. I'm laying in the hospital bed. I'm facing major back surgery in the morning. And this is when they'd let you check in the night before. And I was, to be honest with you, I was a little fearful and afraid. And I called my mama. Mom and daddy just left a little while ago. The hospital used to run you out after visiting hours. And I told Mama, I said, Mama, will you put two or three of those Chuck Wagon records on and just lay the phone down by the speaker? We had one of those consoles, too. And she said, I sure will, darling. I laid there in that hospital bed, and I listened to that old-time Chuck Wagon Gang sing. And I'm telling you what's the truth. It blessed my heart. I mean, it just, heaven came down and glory filled my soul. I felt like, bless God, I could have grabbed a scalpel and operated on myself. That's right. But hey, aren't you glad that God tells us to lift up our voice, to sing praise unto Him and psalms and hymns and spiritual songs? Boy, I tell you, it does something to you. I mean, it gets down in your passing gears and gives you what you need to get through a hard time or to enjoy a mountaintop or to enjoy a quick repose before the battle begins again. Oh, I'm glad that God has given us. And, you know, so many people talking today about the price of gas, and thank the sweet Lord it's come down. Yeah. It's come down and it's dropping. And we look and everybody's worried about Iran. Everybody's worried about Lebanon, Hezbollah, Hamas, the Houthis. All of these people are worried about that. They're worried about China going into Taiwan. And boy, you look around and I tell you what, it can get you nervous. It can get you upset. Man, it can get you thinking, man, I better just find me a place to hermitize myself. But I got news for you today. Wherever you may be listening, please, dear child of God, whatever you're going through, whatever you're facing, whatever burden or trial or trouble in your life may be, if you're saved by the grace of God, you've got a promise that God has got everything under control. We may not understand it. We may not can see it. We may not appreciate it. But our God is watching out for you and for me.

0: may be raging all around you, but you can have peace in your heart. I'm talking about God's peace, wonderful peace, peace that passeth all understanding. Aren't you glad God has a dose for you and for me today? Ah, come on, sis.
1: Now you're

0: Preacher Dean, I've come to the end. 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
1: Look up.
0: To Jesus.
1: He's standing.
0: Yes, he's standing close by.
1: He's got everything under
0: control.

0: God's got everything under control. You know, there's a line, I can sleep like a baby. You know, a little baby is not worried about the rent. A little baby in the crib, they're not worried about the light bill or where the next bottle's coming from. No, they're just laying there and they know they're loved and they know they're cared for. And they're just enjoying life. Amen. And they don't have any worries. They're not trying to find a job. They're not trying to find a way to make money. They're not trying to find a position to get in, to become somebody or to be somebody. No, sir. They are totally dependent on the need of someone else. They are totally dependent on the help and the supply from someone else. They are, we use the phrase, helpless baby. Well, beloved, that's the way God wants us. He said, unless we come like little children. Little children are helpless. They can't help themselves. They can't provide for themselves. They can't figure out life and get their life started and what have you. No, sir. They are totally dependent on someone else taking care of them. And I'm glad, with my hand raised to heaven, I'm glad this morning that I can tell you that God is taking good care of me. God's been better to me than I deserve. If I fell dead, listen, I want to just testify. Give me just a minute. If I fell dead right here where I'm sitting making these radio broadcasts, I'm glad I'll be in the presence of the Lord. I'm already in the presence of the Lord now, but it's going to become so real. Right now, there is a veil of flesh that separates me from God, that separates me from heaven. I can look, I can listen, I can learn, but I can't experience heaven right now. I've got this veil or this robe of flesh that's keeping me apart. But I'm glad one of these mornings, amen, if Jesus delays his coming, our faith is going to become sight. When will that happen, Brother Dean? When sweet Jesus comes and that old man's finally buried, that fleshly man, that carnal man is finally put to rest, and we see the shores of glory and we're going home. Amen. I got loved ones over there. Boy, I want to see them. I want to see my mama. I want to see my daddy. I want to see my grandfolks. I've got sweet, dear friends that have been members of the churches I've pastored, and I've had to go out to the graveyard and say, good night, darling. We'll see you in the morning. Good night, old friend. I'll see you in the morning. Ooh, listen, if I wasn't so old and crippled and fat, I'd take off a running right now. Praise God. Yes, sir. Glory. Hallelujah. I'm glad we're going to lay these burdens down by the riverside and we'll study war no more. Oh, beloved, you and I have so much we're looking forward to. We got so much on the other side. And everybody's worried about taking care of this and that, but I've got a great big God that's taking mighty good care of me. Can anybody say amen to that? Can anybody say praise God for that? I'm glad I've got a great, big, wonderful God that's doing a mighty, I said he's doing a mighty good job of taking care of me. And he'll do a good job taking care of you. Beloved, we've been looking for some time in Psalm 46. I want to try to finish our thoughts here today. The Bible said God is our refuge and strength, a very present help in trouble. Now, he starts out by saying, first of all, God is our refuge. Refuge is a place that you run into. A place is like a fort. If you can get in the fort and get the door shut, if you can get in the castle and raise the drawbridge and fill the moat, boy, nobody's gonna be able to mess with you. You're safe in that castle. You're safe in that fort. You're safe. You know, they have different I'd never heard of one, but they have what they call safe rooms. Safe rooms, especially up in New York City and congested places like that where crime is rampant sometimes. They have a room that if they get to and they get that door shut, nobody can get in to get them. I mean, they couldn't take a stick of dynamite and get in. It's a safe room. Well, beloved, that's a refuge. And the Bible said here, God is our refuge. Now, let me ask you a question. When you get in trouble, where do you run? When you get sick, where do you turn? When you have burdens to hit you, where do you go to find relief and to find seclusion and to find rest for your weary mind, your weary soul? Oh, there's some of you precious people listening to the broadcast today. You're neck deep in trouble. You're neck deep in bills. You're neck deep in sickness. I mean, you're just neck deep in horrible thing. Where is your refuge? What are you looking to today? Why, people have said in news, well, I've got $1 million in the bank. Well, let me tell you something. That's not gonna help you. If your body gets sick, if you have a boy or girl go bad, that money isn't gonna help right there. Some say, I've got my strength. I'm a very strong and powerful man. Well, listen, that may not last. My oldest brother and I, we always joked that our middle brother Mike, he would bury both of us. Yes, sir. He played football at the Citadel. And he was always just a fine specimen of manhood. I mean, he kept himself in shape, and boy, he was muscle bound, but he took cancer and it just ate him away. And I buried him, and then I wound up burying my oldest brother. And here I am left, the weakest link. That's right, the missing link. Amen. But listen to me. Holy, but he was always so strong, and he always had things together. We just knew that, man, he'd be here till the chickens came home to roost. But alas, it didn't turn out that way. And beloved, you may be looking to your strength. You may be looking to your money. You may be looking to your family. You may be looking to your business. But listen, anywhere you look other than the Lord, you're going to be let down. I said, anywhere you look other than the Lord, you're going to be let down. I mean, you're going to be let down. I've had some dear friends have been pastoring Baptist churches. I think this is going on my 43rd year pastoring Baptist churches. And I've pastored some of the sweetest people you've ever met in your life. I mean, to tell you, we had a dear lady up in Virginia, Gracie Bowley. You wasn't going to talk about Brother Dean, and especially Ms. Dean. Now, every once in a while, she'd get hacked at me, and she'd talk about me even. But, boy, let me tell you, you don't say anything about Miss Dean around her. Why, she'd jump up and slap you. I mean, she was serious about that thing. And we've had to take her out to the graveyard and say, Sweet Gracie, good night, darling. We'll see you in the morning. And I've had to do some dear friends that way down through the years of pastoring. I've had to go to the graveyard, and I've had to watch as they are put to their final resting place. And you walk away from the grave, and you feel empty. You walk to the grave, and there's a huge hole in your heart where that person had been, and feel that part of your life, but they're gone. What are you refuging yourself in? Where is your refuge? You say, oh, I've got some of the best friends in all the world. Yeah, but hey, listen, they may turn on you. They may die. They may have to move away. Who knows? But I'm saying, if you put your refuge in the Lord, you never have to worry about changing watering holes. You don't have to worry about changing barn. When your refuge is in the Lord. And the psalmist said here, God is our refuge. God. I'm talking about the real God, the true God, the one, the God of all gods and the King of all kings and the Lord of all lords. That's who I'm talking about this morning. That's who I'm speaking of. God, the author of our precious Bible, the creator of all the earth, that God that stepped out on nothing and spake the world into existence. He didn't have to take gases and let them explode. He didn't have to take atoms and let them blow up to create Earth. No, sir. He reached out and got a handful of nothing. A handful of nothing. And he created this entire world and the planets and the moon and the stars and this earth with all of its entry in the little bitty small things. I mean, down to the minute detail. God did that. God spake it. And it was so. Now, dear friends, if God is strong enough to build a great big universe, we're just a little speck on it. Now, if our God's big enough to speak and this whole world just comes forming out, don't you think he can help you with your light bill or with your health, or with your finances, with your family? Where are you taking your burdens to? Where are you finding refuge in? Do you have a place? Is it God? Now, beloved, there's some wonderful, wonderful promises here. God is, not has been, not's going to be, but he is right now. God is our refuge, that safe place we can run to and get away from the devil and the world and the flesh. Well, come visit with us today at White Horse Heights Baptist Church, one of Greenville's friendliest churches. 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I've enjoyed being with you, and until next time, may God richly bless you, my beloved.
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0: Good morning on this Lord's Day. Welcome to the radio broadcast, the Oak Grove Baptist Church in Pelzer, South Carolina. 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We're an old-fashioned, independent, fundamental, King James Bible-believing, Bible-preaching Baptist church. Now here's a recent Bible lesson taught at Oak Grove Baptist Church. Good morning. Welcome to Sunday School Hour at Oak Grove Baptist Church this morning. Our text verse is Matthew chapter 6, verse 24. Matthew 6, 24. The Bible says, "No man can serve two masters, for either he will hate the one and love the other, or else he will hold to the one and despise the other. Ye cannot serve God and mammon." And having two masters or two sets of authority, it never works. And whether it's in the home, whether it's at a job site, whether it's in the church, and certainly here with God, two masters, two sets of authority is an impossibility. The Lord said, be very clear, you must have one single authority in your life. All matters. There can only be one authority. Joshua 24 and verse 14, Joshua made it very clear. He says, "Now therefore fear the Lord and serve him in sincerity and in truth, and put away the gods which your fathers served on the other side of the flood in Egypt, and serve ye the Lord. And if it seem evil unto you to serve the Lord, choose you this day whom ye will serve, whether the gods which your fathers served that were on the other side of the flood, or the God of the Amorites in whose land ye dwell. But as for me and my house, we will serve the Lord." So Joshua made a choice. In fact, he didn't just make a choice for himself. He did. He also directed and really demanded that the others make that same choice. You're making that choice. You might as well make it a conscious choice rather than just an unconscious. Because if you try to make no choice, life won't work, right? So you'll go from one to the other. Your life will wind up in disarray, and you'll wonder how we got here. And Joshua said, "I'm going with the Lord, and if His way's wrong, I'll be wrong. If His way's right, I'll be right." Ruth made the same decision. She said, "Your God will be my God." And guess what? It left her off much better. We saw the end of the story in chapter 4. Her life was much better off having chosen the Lord than it was the God of Moab. Luke chapter 6, and verse number 46. Authority, whose authority it is, it's a foundational issue. Authority is a foundational issue. Luke 6, verse 46. "Why call ye me Lord, Lord, and do not the things which I say? Whosoever cometh to me and heareth my sayings and doeth them, I will show you whom he is like. He is like a man which built a house and digged deep, laid the foundation on a rock. And when the flood arose, the stream beat vehemently upon that house and could not shake it, for it was founded upon a rock. But he that heareth and doeth not is like a man that without a foundation built an house upon the earth, against which the stream did beat vehemently, and immediately it fell. And the ruin of that house was great." And who or what is our foundation? Our foundation is the Lord. You have to look, the most important foundation of a building is the most important part of a building is the foundation. If you've ever built anything, you'd know that those why when they pour those footers for that house or that building, Guess what they have to do before they come in and put a subfloor on that and start resting the structure on it? The inspectors have to come, what? To inspect those footers and that foundation. Why? Because if the foundation is not level, if it's not correct, if it's not proper, if it's not to spec, if it's not to code, guess what? That building, whatever you build upon it, will not last. It will be unsafe. And it might last a month, it might last 10 years, 20 years, but it is not going to last because the foundation was not proper. And so is your life. If your foundation is not proper, guess what? You may do a lot, but it will not last. And it can fall in a day. And you can ask a lot of Hollywood stars that look like they have a great life. Guess what? It comes crashing down. And when it crashes down hard. And if you're not built, your life not built upon a solid foundation, that whatever you're building up on it will not last. You can, look, if you got a good foundation on that, guess what? You can mess up the bathroom cabinets. You can mess up the linoleum. You can mess up some sheetrock. You can fix that. But if you've messed up that foundation, guess what? It is very expensive. You're going to have to tear that thing down and start all over. And that's life. If you built your house on something not, you built your life on something not the Lord. Hey, Paul said, I count all things loss. So he had to start all over. He was a very religious man, but he said, I count all that. Everything I've done was lost because it wasn't on the proper footing, the proper foundation. Well, how can we get a good foundation? 2 Thessalonians chapter 1, the Lord makes it very clear, the very first proof or evidence of you being on the right foundation is this. Laying the right foundation is this. 2 Thessalonians chapter number 1 and beginning at verse number 7. And to you who are troubled, rest with us when the Lord Jesus shall be revealed from heaven with his mighty angels in flaming fire, taking vengeance on them that know not God and that obey not the gospel of our Lord Jesus Christ, who shall be punished with everlasting destruction from the presence of the Lord and from the glory of his power, when he shall come to be glorified in his saints, be admired in all them that believe, because our testimony among you was believed in that day. So, verse 8 and verse 10 tell us both that the first evidence is to obey. If you obey not the gospel of our Lord Jesus Christ, he's bringing vengeance. So what is the directive? Obey the gospel of the Lord Jesus Christ. What is the first proof that you've made your foundation the Lord? It would be to believe the gospel. If you've not obeyed the gospel, if you've not believed the gospel, then the Lord is certainly not your foundation. You don't have anything to do with God. God doesn't have anything to do with you until you first obeyed and believed the gospel. John chapter 3, we won't turn there. John 3 and verse 7, Jesus speaking to Nicodemus, he said, ye, which is a plural term, not a singular. He was talking to one man, but when he made this statement, it was for everyone who would come behind Nicodemus. He said, ye, plural, ye must be born again. And he echoed that phrase again in verse 7 of John chapter 3, ye must be born again. And if you're going to have a foundation that is the Lord, ye must first be born again. And you must believe the gospel. You must be born again. Now, John chapter 12, if the Lord is our foundation and our authority, can't serve two masters. You can only have one master. You only have one authority in your life. The Lord made it very clear who and what that authority is to be. John 12, verse 48. He that rejecteth me and receiveth not my words hath one that judgeth him. The word that I have spoken, the same shall judge him in the last day. So the Lord made it very clear, it is his words. He says, he receiveth not my words, hath one that judged him, the word that I have spoken. What will you and I be judged by? The word of God, the words that the Lord spoke, his very words. His words will judge us. So We have no question in our day what ought our authority to be. I'm glad we have a constitution in our country. That's not our final authority. Our final authority is the Word of God. And Genesis 1:1, I'm thankful that the very first verse in all of Scripture, the Bible says, "In the beginning God created the heaven and the earth." The Bible leaves no doubt who's in charge. Why? Because in the beginning God, and He created heaven and earth. He's running things, not man, not mankind. Man's not the end of the matter. The Lord's both the beginning and the end of every matter, and so is His Word. Revelation, now let's turn to the final book of your Bible, Revelation. Not the final chapter, but close to it, Revelation 20. Revelation 20 and verse 11. "And I saw a great white throne, and Him that sat on it, from whose face the earth and the heaven fled away." So it makes sense that earth and heaven would flee away. He made it, right? "And there was found no place for them. And I saw the dead, small and great, stand before God, and the books were opened. And another book was opened, which is the book of life. And the dead were judged out of those things which were written in the books according to their works." Guess what? God's a bookkeeper. He keeps books. And His books are accurate. He's never made a mistake in one of His books. He's never had to change it. You won't straighten God's books out on judgment day. They're right. And men may, right down here, try to, in the meantime, men may try to change the words of God. You've not changed the words of God. They are forever settled in heaven. Every time another group tries to meet and come up with what kind of revisions they'd like to make to the Word of God, I'd like to remember that. They're forever settled in heaven. And I'm thankful for that. Guess what? You're going to be judged out of the words of God that are forever settled in heaven. That's not the case down here. Sometimes you can, if you're in the right circumstance, let's say there's a speed limit that's 35 or 40, and between the time you get a traffic ticket, a speeding ticket in that particular spot, if they make a change to the speed limit in that length of time before you go to court, you can petition and get out of that ticket because the rules changed. And sometimes you can do that with a yield sign or a stop sign. If there should have been one, there wasn't, things of that nature. But guess what? The rules in heaven never change, and the rules in our Bible, they never change. Say, "Well, that's so old. That's how my grandparents believe." Well, you'd be better to believe the way your grandparents believe than not. I've always said this, that if we're ever doing church in a manner and method that our grandparents don't feel comfortable here, you're doing something wrong. And I believe that. There shouldn't be some kind of new message or new method or new this, because why? We've got the same message. So, man, is that not up to date? It's pretty up to date. Ye must be born again. When was that said? 2,000 years ago. Guess what? It still works. Ye must be born again. Who's our authority? John 17. John 17:17. "Sanctify them through thy truth. Thy word is truth." So Lord Jesus made it very clear that the Word of God is truth, and His words are true. You ever been talked into something? You ever went and bought a used car or something? I remember I was about, I was probably about six or seven years old. And I was in the middle of, I think it was McAllister Square, and there was this, they had this teenager, he might have been a college-age kid, and he had this big styrofoam airplane. And it came in a pack, but he had one put together. And he'd sit there and he'd throw that thing, and he'd go 30 feet up in the air, and he'd wind around, do a little loop or two, and come right back to him. And he's just doing that, whoop, whoop, whoop. And it'd go out about 30 feet, do a loop or two, come right every time. I was just mesmerized by this thing. And I had some money for some reason. I don't know if it was chores or what, but I had enough money to buy this thing. And I don't know, it might have been $10 at the time, but it's probably all I had. It's a lot of money to me at the time. And I bought this thing, and I was so excited. And so I got to my Grandpa George's and took it out of the pack and put it together and shoop, boop, crashed right into the ground. And then I said, well, I wasn't doing something right. That guy, he did it 100 times and straight into the ground. And I turned the wings upside down. I turned the body of the plane upside down. I held my mouth this way, held my mouth that way, held left-handed, right-handed, upside down. Everything I knew did it, boop, straight and hit the ground. And I remember my Uncle Mike, he came over and he said, what you got there? I said, well, this thing worked. It worked. He said, how much did you pay for it? I said, $10. He said, you feel somebody hit you in the back of the head right before you bought that. And I said, no, it was working. It was going, you know. And he tried it. It didn't work. And Grandpa tried it. Nobody get it to work. And now, if somebody talked to me, that guy talked me into it. He did. He talked me into it. And but by the time I got home, they talked me out of it. But it was too late. Because if religion, if all you have is something somebody talked you into emotionally in a moment of time, if some man simply talked you into it, a man can talk you out of it. Need to think about that. In fact, a preacher friend of mine sent me a text this morning, and it had a picture of a soul winning technique book from the 1950s, and had a soul winner with his hand around a person that says, if that person gives any pause when you ask them if they'd like to be saved, he said, you just quickly say, bow your head and repeat after me. That's been going on 70 years. Well, that man needs to know why he's praying. Is it just because a man at his doorstep said, you need to do this real quick. Let's get it done. Let's hurry. That's not salvation. Because the JWs and the Mormons and 100 others and his wife and his parents and a kid and a boss and a job and 1,000 other things in life, if that's all that happened was a man talked him into a decision, guess what? A man will talk him out of that decision. You need to decide this day whom you're going to serve. Is it the Lord? Guess what? I don't care what religion comes along. They're not talking me out of my relationship with Him. They're not talking me out of salvation. Why? Because I've put my trust in Him and His words. And they're not changing. Anybody tries to change them, they're liars. They'll have to face the Lord on Judgment Day. I'm trusting Him. I'm trusting His words. Why? Well, look at 1 Thessalonians chapter 2. 1 Thessalonians chapter 2. And 1 Thessalonians 2, verse 13. For this cause also thank we God without ceasing, because when ye received the word of God, which ye heard of us, ye received it not as the word of men, but as it is in truth the word of God, which effectually worketh also in you that believe. And so here's what the difference is. I believe that guy with that little styrofoam plane, I believed it do everything he said it'd do because I was sitting there watching it. It's the main thing. Let's be honest, I believed it by sight. I was seeing it. But I believe what he said because he was a man and he was demonstrating as a man what it would do. But that's not how we receive the Word of God. Now, you guess what? You had to receive it from a man. You heard it from the first time from somebody. Some woman, some man came along and told you the truth of the gospel. But if you received it just as, well, he's a pretty good fellow, I guess I'll believe what he says. Guess what? The next pretty good fellow that has a differing opinion, you'll believe him too. The difference is when you receive the word of God, which you heard of us, he said, hey, we're just men, we're telling you. But you received it not as the word of men, but as it is in truth, the word of God. And here's the question. When you believe the gospel, did you believe it with just because of a swell bunch of people down at Oak Grove Baptist Church? Or did you believe it because it's the word of God? And it makes a difference because guess what? A swell bunch of people at Oak Grove might run off and leave you. You might run off and leave them. So if it's only a swell group of folk, that won't last. But if you received it as it is in truth, the word of God, guess what? He'll never leave us. He'll never forsake us. And the word will never disappoint. Acts chapter 17. Acts 17. I really like that preacher or that evangelist or that missionary or that Christian or that person. Acts 17:10. Here's what Lord said you better do. Acts 17:10. The brethren immediately sent away Paul and Silas by night to Berea, who coming thither went into the synagogue of the Jews. These were more noble than those in Thessalonica, in that they received the word with all readiness of mind, and searched the scriptures daily whether those things were so. How about that? They heard Paul and Silas, they came in, and Paul and Silas were reasoning to them from the in the synagogue, so they were in church. These were good men. They knew they were good, knew their lifestyle. Said, man, he's pretty good men. And then at night, the Bereans would go home and say, now what was that Paul said there about the resurrection? What was that he said about the crucifixion? What was that? And they went back to Isaiah, they went back to Hosea, they went back and they confirmed everything that Paul and Silas said to prove whether it was so. Don't believe some guy on TV just because he's on TV. You better search the scriptures to prove if those things are true. First Thessalonians chapter 5. Here's what the Bereans did, and here's what we're commanded to do. 1 Thessalonians chapter 5. And verse number 21. Prove all things. Hold fast that which is good. Styrofoam airplane. Man, that's great. Guess what? It did not prove out to be great. Right? I received it. Man, that's pretty great. Boop. Boop. Did not prove out to be great. And the Lord says, hey, why don't you prove me? Why don't you test me? Why don't you prove what you've heard in church? Prove if it's true. And how can we prove that? Well, the great proof is the word of God. Here's the test. I got a great idea. Here's what I think I want to do. Honey, you with me? Well, I don't know. We better prove that first before we just head off down that road. What does prove mean? Exodus 16. Exodus 16 and verse 4. Exodus 16:4. Then said the Lord unto Moses, behold, I will rain bread from heaven for you, and the people shall go out and gather a certain rate every day, that I may prove them whether they walk in my law or no. So prove means to test. I'm going to test them. I'm going to tell them you got to gather it every day. I'm going to rain. I'm going to do my part. I'm going to rain bread from heaven down on the people, on the camp every day, and see if they will be obedient. So it's a test. 2 Corinthians 13, the Lord tells you to put yourself to a test. Look at 2 Corinthians 13 and verse 5. I'll read it for sake of time. Bible says, examine yourselves. Whether ye be in the faith, prove your own selves. Know ye not your own selves how that Jesus Christ is in you, except ye be reprobate. So here he says that you need to examine yourself. How? By the book. And does it line up? Does it not line up? That is the proof. That is the test is to how that Jesus Christ in you, except you be, he says, examine yourselves whether you be in the faith, prove your own selves, period. So you have the ability to test your own self. How? By the words of God. 2 Timothy chapter 3, and we'll, last place we'll turn. 2 Timothy 3. Beginning in verse 16. All Scripture is given by inspiration of God and is profitable. For what? Doctrine, for reproof, for correction, for instruction in righteousness, that the man of God may be perfect, throughly furnished unto all good works. So he said you'll get four things. Now, four things that will what? Throughly furnish a man unto all good works. We had been in North Carolina, and we moved back early in our marriage. We moved back to Williamston, and Grant had just been born. He's a few months old, probably just a couple months old. And we moved back to Williamston. Well, we lived in North Carolina. We had a house that was, I don't know, 1,500 square feet. When we moved back to Williamston, we bought a house that was, I think it was 2,400 square feet. So we went from 1,500 to 2,400, and what we picked up was we'd have a living room, but now we had a living room and a den. We didn't have furniture for a den, right? We had an eat-in kitchen in North Carolina. Here we had a formal dining room and an eat-in kitchen. That's different. Didn't have that before. Now we had an extra bedroom we had not had before. So guess what? Those rooms didn't have any furniture for those rooms. There was nothing there. They were empty. We had a room, but no furniture for them. So my wife loved that. That meant she'd go out and find some furniture to furnish those things. I'm thankful. We're new creatures in Christ Jesus. Isn't it wonderful to have a new house? It's like, isn't it neat to have a new house of God, temple, right? It's good, but it's not furnished. It doesn't come furnished, but the Holy Spirit will help you furnish it. The Word of God will help you furnish. How? How can I furnish this man that I, how can he be furnished? All Scripture is given by inspiration of God. That means it's an authority. It's the authority. And it is profitable for what? Doctrine, reproof, correction, instruction, righteousness. So reproof, doctrine, that tells me what's right. Reproof, that tells me what's wrong. Correction, that tells me how to do right. Instruction tells me how to stay right. Don't you need that? You need all those. I need to know what's right. I need to know what's wrong. I need to know how to get right. And I also need to know how to stay right. If the furniture your parents had from 1978, they said, all right, here, or your grandparents had from 1950, well, maybe the grandparents' furniture might be back in style. But guess what? You wait till the next generation, and you try to give your kids your furniture, they say, oh, that's not, it went out of style. It changed. I'm thankful that the Word of God doesn't go out of style. And it can be instant in season and out of season. Guess what? There's never been a time in the history of mankind that men didn't want joy. Peace. If you went back 6,000 years, ask a man what he'd like to have. I'd like to have some joy. I'd like to have peace. I'd like to have love. All those things, grace, mercy, I'd like to obtain those things. Guess what? It's still in style in the Word of God. Never gone out of style in God's plan. And it never will.
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0: Welcome to Sunday School from the main auditorium of Tabernacle Baptist Church in Greenville, South Carolina. And now, here's today's Sunday School lesson.
1: All right, thank you. You may be seated, and thank you so much for being here today. And it's a privilege and an honor to be back in the house of God on Memorial Day weekend. And as he mentioned in his prayer, we, of course, want to make sure that we honor the memory of those who gave their lives. Our country has 3 days throughout the year that we make sure that we pay special attention to our military. Of course, we have what would be called Armed Forces Day, and that honors those who are currently in the military. And then we have Veterans Day, and that honors those who were in the military and are veterans now. And then, of course, Memorial Day honors those who lost their lives in the midst of fighting or being a part of our military. And I for one, am very thankful for that today and appreciate you being in the house of God on Memorial Day. Would you take your Bible and turn to 1 Chronicles chapter number 16? And we will be back in our subject of rejoicing today. Looking forward to talking to you about that a little bit more. And this particular passage of Scripture, I appreciate extra, a little extra, because this is a Psalm of David, or it contains a Psalm of David in the midst of 1 Chronicles and this story. And so we'll read this together, and I'll give you what the Lord has placed in our hearts for the day today, and we'll look forward to having a service together, all right? So what we're going to do is we're going to look at this passage of Scripture, we're going to read it, make a few comments, and then I'm going to look at something specific toward the end of this passage and try my best to be a blessing to you today. 1 Chronicles chapter number 16, and we're going to begin in verse number 1. So they brought the ark of God and set it in the midst of the tent that David had pitched for it. And they offered burnt sacrifices and peace offerings before God. So this is a time of sacrifice. It's a form of worship where they had come together with their burnt offerings and their peace offerings before God. And that was a great time. Now, for some, it was a very somber time. For others, it was a time of great rejoicing. Look on in verse number 2. He says, when David had made an end of offering the burnt offerings and the peace offerings, he blessed the people in the name of the Lord. And he dealt to every one of Israel, both man and woman, to every one a loaf of bread and a good piece of flesh and a flagon of wine. Now you say, what is that all about? Well, wouldn't it be something in America, especially on Memorial Day weekend, wouldn't it be something in America if one of our politicians or one of our national leaders carried out a worship service, not just a non-sectarian prayer, not just pointing to the man upstairs or a higher power? Wouldn't it be something if our nation carried out a national worship service? That's what they did in this particular event. They had the sacrifices, they had the burnt offerings, and then there was the blessing of the people in the name of the Lord. It was almost like he spoke to them. David spoke to the people in the name of the Lord. He encouraged them. He lifted them up in the name of the Lord. Now, wouldn't that be something if we had a national worship service where a national leader of the United States of America came before our entire citizenship and blessed us in the name of the Lord? That would be an amazing thing. Almost we would marvel at that, how that something like that would take place. Well, I won't belabor this, but it has happened before. Back at the when our Constitution was signed back in 1789, the very first time that all three branches of our government came together were in 1789.

very much slower paced life. And so they had spent from 1776, when they had signed the Declaration of Independence, men giving their lives and their fortunes and their sacred honors so that you and I could come to church on a Sunday and not worry about the King of England telling us who we can worship and what Bible we can read. Can I get an amen right there? Of 1776, July the 4th. That was not the first skirmish that we had with the nation of England. As a matter of fact, there had been multiple battles already leading up to the signing of the Declaration of Independence. They fought for a number of years and many gave their lives. And when the British finally surrendered because we had help from France, by the way, France came all the way over here on ships to assist us in getting our freedom. It is not a terrible thing when the United States of America assists a struggling nation in receiving their freedom, if that's the motive behind our aid. All too often, though, the motives are different. And thank God France came to our aid. Then for the years after that, leading up to 1789, there was so many discussions and arguments on how to start this new nation. Should it be 13 individual nations from Georgia all the way up to New England, or should it be 13 states coming together under one united nation? And that's why they called it the United States of America. The term America came from a map designer called, his name was Amerigo Vespucci, and he was a map maker, and that's where the term America came from him. With America, the word itself at the time simply meant, to most common men, a new start, a fresh beginning, away from any kind of persecution or problems that they had before in the old country. Was it a problem-free lifestyle? No, they were starting all over again here. In 1789, after all the arguments were finished, after the Constitution had been ratified by all 13 colonies becoming states, after all of that had taken place, the three branches of government, the executive, the legislative, and the judicial, met together in one place in New York City, not far from where the Twin Towers were sitting over 20 years ago. They met in that hall. They had their discussions. Of course, much of the government business had already taken place in Philadelphia. There was no place known as Washington, D.C. that had not been built to what it is today, of course. There was no Pentagon. There was no Supreme Court building. There was no Capitol building. There was no White House. It was our nation's leaders, representatives, senators, our Supreme Court, our president and vice president gathered together in one building for the purpose of establishing this new nation in 1789. They finished their discussions. All three branches of government had come together. The bicameral legislature was in agreement on how to operate. All of the Chief Justice and the Supreme Court were there. The president and the vice president decided, this is it. This is how we're going to have a country. They finished their discussions and walked out the door. What did they do when they walked out the door? Did they go have a drinking session at the local pub? No, they could have, and some of them probably would have. Did they take a golf trip? No. Did they go fishing, hunting? No. Did they go somewhere and participate in some kind of nonsense or terrible behavior? No, they walked out, and under the leadership of our first president, George Washington, whom they tried to crown king, and he refused, they walked out of that hall, turned the corner, walked just a few yards to a church that still stands there today. They walked in that church, gathered together in there, and together they had a little less than an hour, they had a worship service with prayer and instruction from the Word of God. That's how our nation started in 1789. Men and women since 1789 have fought for the freedoms that were established on that day. Those freedoms were not granted to us by the ink on the quills of the men that signed the document. Those freedoms that we observe today and that we enjoy today were given to us by our Creator, inalienable rights that no man can take from us.

these men came together in 1789 not to give us the rights, but to grant us the protection that we need to keep those rights ourselves that were created and given to us by God. So when they had that worship service and they went out, and our nation's forward movement began. Our nation was established as one nation under God. And that reference to God was not a reference to Buddha or the thousands of gods of the Hindu faith. It wasn't a reference to Joseph Smith or Muhammad. It was a reference to the God of the Bible. A reference to the God of the same Bible you hold in your lap today. The King James Bible at that time was just a little over a century and a half old, and they were learning the beauty of the text, of the perfect and preserved Word of God that God allowed us to have. They're enjoying that Bible and many of the truths that are established in the Declaration of Independence and in the Federalist Papers that came together to give us our Constitution. Many of the thoughts and the precepts and the principles that are found in our government's documents came from the very Bible you hold in your lap. Not from some religious document found in a library in Italy. Not from some nonsense gathered together by the Aztecs of South America. No. It came from God Almighty. And that's why it's lasted so well and for so long. The problem is, when we deviate from God's hand on our country, we deviate from God's protection on our country. That's why we're having a lot of trouble today. The nation continued to grow as one nation under God in a exponential fashion, in a way that received blessings from God that a country had not seen since the Roman Empire. And even in those days, I would not be able to identify the Roman Empire with the blessings of God. They were just hardworking people, and their empire had grown. And before that, it was the Greeks. And before that, it was the Persians. And before that, it was the Babylonians. And before that, it was the Egyptians. There's always been a major superpower. The Dark Ages, the European nations were the superpower. And now there's a brand new country that has come along, and rather than running on the money and the might of men like the Romans and the Greeks and the Persians and the Babylonians and the Egyptians, rather than running on piles of gold and silver, these men launched out new lives in a new country with a Bible in one hand and a hardworking ethic in the other. You can't live a better life than that. And that's why we have America today. In all of those years leading up to World War II, our nation flourished and blessed and flourished and blessed. And then right after World War II, the President of the United States of America came out recognizing the nation of Israel for the first time in 1900 years almost. The United States of America put its stamp of approval on the nation of Israel for the first time, the first country to ever do it, and for the first time in almost 1900 years. And he did so, Harry Truman did so, without the endorsement of Congress. He had to receive that after the fact. So guess what happened in America in the 40s and 50s and 60s and 70s? Like no nation has ever flourished, the United States of America continue to flourish and grow and prosper. Not only because of our birth as a Christian nation in 1789, but our continuation as a God-fearing nation, blessing the nation of Israel, and they began to return back to their homeland because the United States helped pave the way. Now what happens after that? We know that we have God's blessing as one nation under God. Right? He promised, blessed is the nation whose God is the Lord, right? But then he goes on to say, I will bless them that bless thee and curse them that curseth thee, talking about America's blessing of the nation of Israel. But then we have this verse also in the scripture that says very clearly that all nations that forget God, the wicked shall be turned into hell, and all nations that forget God.
So we're playing in a balance right now. We're on a teeter-totter, if you will, a set of scales where we've piled up the blessings of God on one side from our nation being a one nation under God, and we piled up the blessings from our friendship with the nation of Israel. But now we're piling up the evil and the wickedness the United States of America propagates every single day on the other side. And as the people of God and God's church on a Sunday morning, like every church in America should be doing today, we ought to pray for the blessing of God upon our nation, pray for the forgiveness of God for the sins of our nation, and do everything we can to raise children in the nurture and the admonition of the Lord that will push the United States of America into a generation of people that love God, that hold a Bible in one hand and a solid work ethic in the other, and move this nation forward for the cause of Christ. And on Memorial Day weekend, we ought to be thinking about those that died. Did you know, this is very sober for me. Did you know that there are people that died and went to hell for the cause of freedom in the United States of America? There are people suffering in hell today that died in our military, died rejecting Christ, so that you and I could sit here and worship that Jesus. Wow. May we always be sober about that thought, the men and women that have lost their lives for the cause of freedom in America. So in verses 1, 2, and 3, we see David, the king, leading the people in a worship service. Look now in verse number 4. And he appointed certain of the Levites to minister before the ark of the Lord and to record and to thank and praise the Lord God of Israel. Y'all got to get a hold of this now, okay? He got the Levites, certain of the Levites. I can't leave this podium. I've got a microphone. Certain of the Levites to minister before the ark of the Lord and to record and to thank and praise the Lord God of Israel. So they're supposed to stand there around the altar with their scrolls and their quills and their ink. And their job, their entire job during this service is to write down praises and items of thanksgiving to God. Now, what if we did that one day? That'd be something, would it? We'd get everybody up here in the front of the church that had good handwriting, gave them all a 99-cent notepad and a good fountain pen or ballpoint or whatever. Let them stand up here and just write the praises to God. Wouldn't that be something? Line people in the front of the church, and somebody could write a note saying, thank God for the rain that we need. And the next person could say, thank God for the salvation of souls. And the next person could say, thank God for our graduates that just came through the Christian school and the Bible college. And we could fill up this auditorium with people that are just thanking and praising God for who he is and what he's done. That's what David did. Verse 5, it starts to list the people that are doing this. Asaph, the chief, the next to him, Zechariah, Jeiel, and Shimeroth, and Jehiel, and Mattiah, and Eliab, and Benaiah, and Obed-Edom, and Jeiel with psalteries and with harps. But Asaph made a sound with cymbals. They had their instruments and they had their percussion, lifting up their praise to God. That's why when the song leader gets up this morning and Brother Stevens gets ready to sing and Sister Judy and Brother Ken get ready to play, this is not just a habitual thing that we do because it's Sunday and we roll our eyes and it's time for another hymn. No. This is a time where the people of God have come together and the family of God and the house of God for the purpose of worshiping God and lifting our voices in praise. Sweet is the song I'm singing today. I'm redeemed. Right? We ought to be lifting our voices to God. Redeemed, how I love to proclaim it. Redeemed by the blood of the Lamb. Lifting our voices to God. Not just because it's another thing we do, like making coffee in the morning or going to Walmart on Friday or just another thing we do. No. This ought to be who we are, lifting our voices to a God that saved us. Amen. I'm teaching. I need to calm down.
I'm telling you, we ought to lift our voices in the house of God because He's been so good to us. And as David lined up all these men just to write down their words of thanksgiving and praise, we ought to be in the house of God today doing the same thing. Thank you, Lord, for salvation. Thank you, Lord, for grace. Thank you, Lord, for the blood of Jesus. Thank you, Lord, for Calvary. Thank you, Lord, for the resurrection. Thank you, Lord, we're going to heaven. Hallelujah. Verse number 7. Then, on that day, David delivered first this psalm to thank the Lord into the hand of Asaph and his brethren. Now, you Asaph, he's the song leader, right? He writes a lot of songs, and David writes a lot of songs, and here comes David, and he's got a scroll in his hand, and he walks up to Asaph, and he hands Asaph that scroll, and he said, "All right, Mr. Song Leader, sir, sing that one." So we're going to read what they sang. Verse number 8. Give thanks unto the Lord. Call upon His name. Make known His deeds among the people. Sing unto Him. Sing psalms unto Him. Talk ye of all His wondrous works. Glory ye in His holy name. Let the heart of them rejoice that seek the Lord. Seek the Lord in His strength. Seek His face continually. Remember His marvelous works that He hath done, His wonders and the judgments of His mouth. O ye seed of Israel, His servant, ye children of Jacob and chosen ones, He is the Lord our God. His judgments are in all the earth. Be mindful always of His covenant, the word which He commanded to 1,000 generations, even of the covenant which He made with Abraham, and His oath unto Isaac, and hath confirmed the same to Jacob for a law, and to Israel for an everlasting covenant, saying, unto thee will I give the land of Canaan, the lot of your inheritance, when ye were but few, even a few, and strangers in it. And when they went from nation to nation, and from one kingdom to another, He suffered no man to do them wrong. Yea, He reproved kings for their sakes, saying, touch not mine anointed, and do my prophets no harm. Sing unto the Lord, all the earth, show forth from day to day His salvation. Declare His glory among the heathen, His marvelous works among all nations. For great is the Lord, and greatly to be praised. He also is to be feared above all gods. For all the gods of the people are idols, but the Lord made the heavens. Glory and honor are in His presence. Strength and gladness are in His place. Give unto the Lord, ye kindreds of the people. Give unto the Lord glory and strength. Give unto the Lord the glory due unto His name. Bring an offering and come before Him. Worship the Lord in the beauty of holiness. Fear before Him all the earth. The world also shall be stable, that it be not moved. Let the heavens be glad, and let the earth rejoice. And let men say among the nations, the Lord reigneth. Let the sea roar and the fullness thereof. Let the fields rejoice and all that is therein. Then shall the trees of the woods sing out at the presence of the Lord, because He cometh to judge the earth. Oh, give thanks unto the Lord, for He is good, for His mercy endureth forever. And ye say, save us, O God of our salvation, and gather us together, and deliver us from the heathen, that we may give thanks to Thy holy name, and glory in Thy praise. Blessed be the Lord God of Israel, forever and ever. And all the people said, amen, and praised the Lord. You ought to imagine that worship environment. Asaph got done reading, and they all went, woohoo! Hallelujah! Glory to God! Now, I'm intrigued in verse 31 and 32 and 33, how he brings in some additional comparison, if you will, with the worship service of praise that they're doing here. I want you to see this now. Look at it with me. In verse 31, let the heavens be glad. Okay, what's the heavens?
All right, so there's three heavens, right? There's the heavenly atmosphere that we have. That's the first heaven. That's when you walk outside and you see the blue sky. Now, what's in that heaven? Well, there's clouds in that heaven, right? And you look outside and you see those clouds, the beauty of those puffy cumulus clouds mixed with that periwinkle blue backdrop, and you're seeing that. Guess what that is? That is a recognition of the artist creator that put that up there. You look up there and you see that. You also at times see a thunderstorm, perhaps a thunderhead, a cloud, a cumulonimbus cloud that's slinging hail and lightning and thunder. You see that. You see our God and his power and his ultimate authority and strength. Nobody's ever been able to do anything like that beside him. That's in the first heaven. You look up there and you see an eagle flying, and you see God in his majestic beauty, his perfect eyesight, and the glory of an eagle flying and taking care of its young and killing the snake. Right? An eagle can kill a snake. You see God and how he destroys the serpent, the evil Satan that comes after us. We know that his end is near. You look up in that first heaven and you breathe the air that's put into your lungs. And every time you breathe that air that's put into your lungs, you can recognize the very God that breathed into man's nostrils the breath of life the very first time. As a matter of fact, since Adam was created, every man, his lungs expand and contract because of the God that put the breath in our lungs and put plenty of it out there for us to breathe in the first heaven. But then you see that second heaven where creation describes it as the greater light to rule the day and the lesser light to rule the night. And he made the stars also, right? So the greater light to rule the day would be the sun, and our solar system encircles around the sun. We have a heliocentric theory in our mind where our planets go around the sun, and then we see the lesser light to rule the night, and that's the moon, and it gives us our gravitational idiosyncrasies on this planet, where the waves come up and hit the sand because of the moon, and where different things happen when it comes to our creation because of the moon. But then the stars, I don't know how they come up with these numbers, but somebody knows how to count and has a lot of fingers and toes. There are over 1 septillion stars. Anybody in here use that word this week? Septillion. I'm glad to get a dozen, right? Septillion is a 1 with 24 zeros. Now, 1 with 1 zero is 10. 2 zeros is 100. 3 zeros is 1,000. 4 zeros is 10,000. 5 zeros is 100,000. 6 zeros is 1,000,000. 9 zeros a billion, 12 zeros a trillion. So if you take a trillion and double it, 24 zeros, that's septillion. There's no way our brains can fathom that. We can't fathom that. But what does your Bible say? It's interesting to me what it says. Let the heavens be glad. You look at that first heaven and you see that atmosphere, and you see the birds, you see the clouds. You see the gladness of the atmosphere. And then you look beyond that and you see outer space and 1 septillion stars, which is a 1 with 24 zeros. The frequencies that are coming off of all of those planets and stars and all of that, that's not up there just for scientists to scratch their heads and try to figure out what's going on. That's not up there so people can argue about its origin. That's up there because it's immeasurable. And the reason that it's immeasurable is because the Bible says the heavens declare the glory of God. When you look at that second heaven and you see a septillion stars or more, all in harmony, never slamming into this planet with some kind of awful catastrophe. No. In the amazing beauty of the second heaven, declaring the glory of God. And if you could listen to those planets today and those stars today,
what would they be saying?

0: sun. I don't look at all of those stars and planets and scratch my head and try to figure out why they're up there. I know why they're up there. There's no other way to understand the vast, immeasurable omnipotence, omniscience, and omnipresence of an almighty God. He has to display to us something that has no measure for us to understand that he has no measure. He put them there for us to see something about his nature and personality. What a mighty God! Let the heavens be glad. Let the earth rejoice. I woke up this morning and the sun was barely starting to come up between 6 and 7. And I could hear the creatures outside and the birds whistling and the whippoorwills doing their thing. And the owls had stopped because they continued throughout the night. There may come a day, and we're clear about this in the scripture. If there ever comes a day where mankind refuses to praise the Lord, the rocks themselves will cry out in praise to their creator. When you hear the chirping of the chipmunk and the rattling of the rustling of the bushes as rabbits skip through the woods and into the fields, you're seeing a creation that is in obedience to the God they are made by. Let the earth, it's very clear, let the earth rejoice. And by the way, there's 8 billion people on planet Earth right now. There's several billion that are already dead, but there's coming a day. And if you think a 50-member choir is a beautiful thing to hear, and it is, wait till you hear billions of people in perfect unison lifting up their voice to the Creator that they're gathered around. My soul! When we all get to heaven, what a day of rejoicing that will be. When we all see Jesus, we'll sing and shout the victory, and we will, and what a day it's going to be. Rejoice! Okay, he goes on to say, and I'm about done. He said, let the heavens be glad and the earth rejoice, and let men say among the nations, the Lord reigneth. Can you imagine every kindred coming together at one time in one of the sentences that we're going to say, the Lord reigneth. Wow. Verse 32. Let the sea roar and the fullness thereof. Okay, so let's talk about the fullness thereof first. If you went out on into the ocean and went to the deepest point you can get to in the bottom of the Marianas Trench, they say there are creatures down there that have these little headlights coming off their face. I've seen pictures of them. I don't know if they're real or not. They tell me they are. These little creatures way down in the bottom of there. Guess what they're doing? They're down there recognizing their creator. Every time a dolphin comes up and jumps out of the water and splashes back down, playing around in the on the surface of the ocean, guess what he's doing? He's recognizing his creator. The fullness thereof. I didn't have any way to measure the water in the ocean, but I did look up to try to see how many times a wave. It says the roar thereof. So when you're sitting on the coast and you hear those waves hit the sand every day. Scientists say there are 1 to 2 billion ocean waves every day. Why are they there? Oh, because the moon. I get that. That's a scientific reason. But why did God make waves? Okay, look what your Bible says. Let the sea roar and the fullness thereof. Talking about praising our God. So the next time you're down there at the coast and you're sitting there and you got your toes in the sand trying to find you a pretty perfect seashell to go on your mantle at the house. And you're sitting there listening, and if it ever gets quiet, you'll hear a caw, caw. You're hearing a seagull worshiping its creator, right? And the seagull stops, and you're sitting there in the silence of the moment, and you start hearing that whoosh, whoosh. 1 to 2 billion times a day, a wave hits the sand. And it's been that way for 6,000 years. Every time, that's in one day, 1 to 2 billion a day. Every time that wave hits the sand, praise the Lord. Hallelujah. Thank the Lord. Do you think that the ocean's going to run out of water? Y'all got to help me now. If the ocean's never going to run out of water, then will there ever be a reason to not praise the Lamb of God which taketh away the sin of the world? Every wave will have to stop hitting the sand. Every star will have to blow up and incinerate. Every blueness in the sky will have to vanish away. Everything will have to disappear in order for God to not be praised. The whole universe is in praise to God today. How dare we stop? There's two more. I promise I'm hurrying. I know we got to get in the choir. Look at verse number 32 again. Let the sea roar and the fullness thereof. Let the fields rejoice and all that is therein. Now, according to the scientists, there are 234 quadrillion blades of grass. I counted them last night. I was up really late. That's on planet Earth. 230. By the way, there's enough grassland. I'm not talking about trees. I'm not talking about... There's enough grassland for every human being alive to have a quarter an acre of property themselves to build a house on. Every human being alive. Now, that's not forests that you can cut down. The forests are even bigger than that. That's not desert land or wilderness land. That's grassy fields. There's enough grassy fields on planet Earth for every person, which means a family of six like mine could have an acre and a half and never even touch. They said, we're running out of land. No, we're not. God made this thing big enough. It's going to be fine all the way through the millennial kingdom. We got plenty of room to run and jump and praise and shout and holler. Hey, man. And then he goes on to say, verse 33, then shall the trees of the wood sing out at the presence. You know how many trees there are? 3 trillion trees. That's a 3 with 12 zeros. 3 trillion trees. So when you go outside and a breeze is rustling through the forest and you hear that in the woods, guess what it's doing? That's what it's doing. Those trees are saying glory to God. And when a gust of wind comes through and a tree bows down as the wind comes through, it's recognizing the Creator on the throne that planted it there. On day 3 of God's creation. I'll close with this. I mentioned the first two heavens. There is a third one. Right? We're all headed to that one. And there's millions of Bible-believing, born-again believers there right now. What are they doing? Holy, holy, holy. Worthy is the Lamb. They're fellowshipping, enjoying the time in heaven, and worshiping and singing and shouting and praising. And we're next. At 11 o'clock, go into the worship service ready to do just that. Worship God on the house of God today. Let's pray. Lord, thank you for this beautiful passage of Scripture. Thank you for David's clear explanation of who you are. We can't measure you, but you're a great and wonderful God. Help us to see you just exactly as that in Jesus' name. Amen and amen. Thank you so much for your time this morning.
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0: things in this world we do not know of. But thank God today we can know that we know that we know we're saved by the marvelous grace of God. How many is enjoying being in church today with brothers and sisters? What a joy to see you from the main floor to the balcony. Those watching, those listening by Tabernacle Radio, God bless you for tuning in. I'm excited to be with you this morning. God's been good this week to us here on the campus. A lot of things going on here. Thank you for the prayers, and I'm excited about the service today. The choir is looking good. Thank you, choir, for being faithful in your place. Let's receive some help today. How many have something on your heart you may not tell anyone? Not a brother, sister, father, anyone at all. Someone who works with you. Maybe it's a struggle. Maybe it's a burden. Maybe it's just a simple request that you just love to see God do for you. How many has it on your heart right now? Would you lift your hand up all through the building? We all have something we want to see the Lord do. Let's bring it to the Lord right now. I want you to enjoy this service. We have many visitors. Glad you're here. Some are returning visitors. God bless you. And those that are here, we will not embarrass you. We'll not even ask you your name. But if you're here and you are visiting with us for the very first time, as me being the pastor here, would you lift your hand up high? We have a welcome team. God bless you. Have a welcome team hand you a bag just from us. Now, you guys, are y'all from Haley? Is this your friends here? Wonderful. How much did you pay them to come, honey, to say they're your friend? We're so glad. Thank you, guys. This is Chick-fil-A. You want to know why Chick-fil-A is closed on Sunday? Because they come into church. Praise God. Isn't that good? We love you guys. Thank you for being here. Thank you so much. Awesome. Haley's been inviting, and some others are going to come. They're unable to be with us today, so they'll be coming back. So you get around and enjoy these young people. Anyone else raise your hand here? Did you get a gift? Good. So good to see you here. Inside that bag, you will find a card. And that card, I wish you'd just fill it out and place it into the offering plate. Just want to have a record of your visit. We'll not aggravate you. I promise you, we won't knock on your door. We just want to have a record of the visit. And then you'll find on there's a place you make and put a prayer request. I'll receive these cards on Monday, and I certainly will pray for each request on there. But our members here, God bless you. We have many members that are on vacation, and we're glad they can get away with their families. You be with them in prayer as their way. Pray right now for the staff around back, those with their youth. We'll pray for them. So let's just enjoy the service. Here's what I want us to do now. Let's kick all religion out the windows, okay? We're not here for religion. We got relationship, right? It's not about religion. Religion's all over the world. I was to come here today and say, Pastor, we're going to do our part. I'm going to do my part. Whether it's a hand raise, whether it's an amen, whether it's a hand clap, whatever it is, if it's in the Lord Jesus Christ, whether it's a good smile, a good pat on the back, or telling someone you love them, thank God for them being here today. Let's do our part today, okay? I'll do my part in the preaching as best I can and the singing as well here at Tabernacle. So God bless you. Let's ask the Lord all these requests you raised your hand about. Let's go ahead and take it to the Lord right now. Father, we love you now. Thank you so much for loving us. You're a wonderful, wonderful God. Thank you for the auditorium today. Those that are in here, one more Sunday, the door swing open wide for all those that will come in and receive some help today from you and from your word. Lord, every need here, you know what it is. Every hand that was raised just a little while ago, Father, you know exactly what's on their heart. And I do pray you'd go by their way and you'd meet them. Meet them right where they are. Give them just what they need. Thank you so much, Father, for the wonderful visitors here. They are our honored guests today and our faithful, faithful members here at Tabernacle. Thank you for those watching live stream, God, and those listening to us live on our radio station. Thank you for that. Be with us. Be with them. In Jesus Christ's name we pray. Amen and amen.
1: And good morning. Welcome to the service at Tabernacle. Take the Living Hymnal, please. A large book close by, page 796. 796. We'll stand. Sing all three stanzas. Heaven came down in glory. Fill my soul. We'll move it right along. And again, thank you for being here on this Sunday morning. You have the page number, stand if you're able to do so. And sing on stanza one. Lift it out.

And thank you, congregation, for the good singing. You may be seated. Choir remain standing. The Notebook, page number 17. If you're here today, you do not know the Lord. The song says, I have peace, for I have Jesus. You have Jesus in your heart and life. You have the peace of God. The path is all understanding. And we'll sing that this time. Page number 17.

0: it.
1: Thank you, choir, for those numbers. Choir practice today at 5 o'clock here in this auditorium. So if you sing in the adult choir, be here. I believe the young people are having choir practice at 4:30. Brother Kyle will mention that in just a few moments. But let's stand again, please. Page 821, 821, Marvelous Grace, Grace Greater Than All Our Sin. We'll do stanza 1, 2, and 4, Marvelous Grace.

0: All right. It sure is good to see you here this morning. Just a couple quick announcements for you. We need more prayer partners. This is for our missionary letters. If you would like to get on the list, please see Mrs. Kelly Clark, and she'll be able to put that on there for you. As Brother Stevens mentioned, we'll be having youth choir practice at 4:30 right here in the auditorium. We'll be starting right at 4:30, and then adult choir practice at 5 o'clock in the auditorium as well. We'll be having the Mighty Men's meeting this Tuesday, June the 2nd at 7 o'clock in the Rose Room. We'll be doing it potluck style. Bring enough to feed yourself. We'll put it all together, and it'll be a good time. It'll be a great time of fellowship and a good thought message for us as well. And then we'll be having a youth choir workshop this Friday, June the 5th at 6 p.m. up in the teen room. If you sing in the youth choir, we strongly recommend that you come to this. We'll be having snacks, and we'll be having a meal afterwards, and there'll also be some gifts given away during the workshop. And then VBS will be July the 13th through the 17th from 5:30 to 8:30 in the evening. We have a sign-up sheet on the table to my left if you would like to help. And then we'll be having a VBS workers meeting on June the 14th after the evening service in the men's prayer room. And then teen camp will be July the 20th through the 24th. There's going to be a sign-up sheet for camp is on the table to my left. If you have any questions, please see Brother Matthew Larson, and he'll be able to answer that for you. And then I got a note here that the flowers on the communion table are from the Hester Gibbs Memorial Service.
1: All right, good morning. Thank you so much for being in the house of God today. The ushers are coming this way to take up our tithes and offerings for the day today. Vacation Bible School registration is up on the website. So if you go to tbc.sc, those five letters with a dot, tbc.sc, there is a registration link there for Vacation Bible School. So whether you want to register your own family or if you have some kids in the neighborhood that want to come in your community, you can find the registration link there. There will also be in-person registration at the beginning of Vacation Bible School as well. But if you'd like to register ahead of time, that would help us a little bit. So don't forget about that. And looking forward to Vacation Bible School this year. Let's pray together. Lord, I love you. Thank you so much for another great day in the house of God. Thank you, Lord, for the simple fact that you are coming to get us. And we're looking forward to that great day when the Lord himself shall descend from heaven with a shout. We're looking forward to that day. Now, Lord, I pray for your blessings on this offering. Use it for the honor and glory of the kingdom of Jesus Christ. I pray for the remainder of the service, for those that are going to sing, for pastors he preaches. Give him the word that we need for this hour. And we pray these things in Jesus' name. Amen and amen.

0: Very good. Thank you, Brother Cal. You enjoy that good singing. Say amen. Thank you, musicians. Thank you so much, choir, everyone that has taken place, worked here in the service today, and those that are unseen around back, thank them. And then also security on the campus today. God bless each one of them. If you were with us 3 weeks ago, I believe it was, we began a sermon series on the Lost and Found Department. And we began that. If you recall, we found we noticed in the good word of God in Luke 15, we noticed, number one, the lost sheep. And thank God he came after the one. Amen. And we found the lost coin. Amen. All of heaven, even God himself rejoiced. Isn't that good? That's wonderful. And today, we'll stay in that text. We'll remain there if you would find it. Luke chapter 15. We'll go to the very next lost and found department, and that is here in Luke 15. You can be turning there. Today, there are many preachers, pastors, myself as well, through evangelism, through preaching this text, so many different directions, and still staying true to the text. I want to be a help to you today. I'm going to look at it from a different point of view than many preachers do, and I want to help the parents here. And then I'm at the very end, we're going to come around and help the youth here if we could. All right? How many agree with me that the devil's main target is the home? It is the individuals in that home. It's the young people. It's in the parents alike, relationships. And there's hurt all around, all over the building here. We know of issues of homes and relationships everywhere you go. But I'm glad there's help in the good word of God. I do not claim to be the authority on relationships or on the home, but the Bible is, God is. So today we'll do just that. We'll go to the good word of God and try to be a help to each one here. Thank you again for being in the building today. How many knows that life is full of heartbreaks? Just be honest. Life is full of woes and hurts and things that blindside you in life. And that it happens in our home, whether you are single today, whether you are just a couple with no children, whether you have grandchildren or many children, this should be some help for you in the good word of God. Now, the deepest hurts I believe we feel, stay with me, I'll preach in a moment, but I got a lot to get in. We'll be done by about 3 or 3:30, okay? You understand that in life, the deepest hurts that you can experience is those that comes from your own family. Maybe your own parents. Maybe your own children. Maybe your relatives around you. Those on the inside, those you open up to love, and those that you love deeply, you know now that you can be hurt deeply. To love deeply, you're open to be hurt deeply. But if you close yourself off, as I mentioned many times, you'll miss out on so many other good people that will love you truly, truly love you. Now, there was a man in the good word of God you know of, we're going to the day, that hurt came into his home, came into his family, right on this doorstep. But I find today there's still hope that we can receive out of the text today. Looking at the parable Jesus gave of the prodigal son, I want to preach a little while on that thought today, trying to help many people today. This thought, hope for hurting parents and help for struggling youth. Watch your Bible in Luke 15. Luke 15, hurriedly we'll read. The Bible says in verse 11, watch your Bible. And he said, a certain man had two sons, the younger of them, said to his father, Father, give me the portion of goods that falleth to me. And he divided unto them his living. And not many days after the younger son gathered all together, he took his journey into a far country, and there wasted his substance on riotous living. And when he had spent all, there arose a mighty famine in that land, and he began to be in want. And he went and joined himself to citizens of that country, and sent him into the fields to feed swine, the pigs. And he would fain have filled his belly with husk that the swine did eat. Oh, he's low right here. And no man gave unto him. And when he came to himself, glory, he said, how many hired servants of my father's have bread enough to spare, and I perish with hunger. I will arise and go to my father and will say unto him, Father, I have sinned against heaven and before thee, and I am no more worthy to be called thy son, and make me as one of thy hired servants. And he arose and came to his father. Well, I love this. But it was yet a great way off. His father saw him and had compassion and ran and fell on his neck and kissed him. Father, we love you. We need your help today. Preach through me, around me, and above me, Lord. Many needs in the building that I cannot help. This flesh will fail, but Lord, you can always help. Do that today in Jesus' name. Amen and amen. Hope for hurting parents. Help for struggling youth. One thing that makes you wonder in life, many may have wondered, maybe you are today, is why is it that godly parents have kids that go astray? Now, you young people here, you stay with me for a little while. We're going to circle back to you and give you some good help in a little while, okay? But stay with me. I don't know the one answer for that, and I don't think you can know the one answer for that. There is a lot of factors, I think, that a lot of parents carry a lot of guilt, thinking, church, that they are the only ones responsible for the kids' reaction. Hear me well. They're not. You are not. Ladies and gentlemen, there are a lot of other factors that you do not have any control over. God has given everyone here in the building today a free will. That includes your children. As pastor, I see hurt and heartbreak that happens in families, in relationships, in homes, and one family member maybe choose to live a life that is against what others may believe, and it disturbs the rest, and it hurts. We will begin to look at the story here, and it illustrates to us today what to do when maybe your children start making bad decisions, and then they grow beyond your control. Stay with me. I don't want to talk about why they did. There are many reasons for that. But I want to think about this. What to do when your children go beyond your control. Verse 11, there it is. Number one, you find the rebellion of the son. Now, in every parent-child relationship, there is going to be struggles. Amen or not? Sure they are. One is called, a struggle for control. Who's in charge now? Are you with me? It's a power control. At birth, a parent is 100% in control of that child. But as they get older, that power gets transformed. The parent's control is not permanent. And you must know that, parent. Isn't it true, ladies and gentlemen, that kids want control sooner than we want to give it? Right? They think they deserve it sooner than we are ready to give it out. I remind you, our kids, as well as us, have a sin nature. If you don't believe that, your Bible still says, for all have sinned and come short. Not just your children, but us. All have sinned and come short of the glory of God. I noticed this here in the Bible. Watch this. He had a stubborn way about him. Look at verse 12. The son said, Give me. Now, that is the root of rebellion here in the text. Give me. Notice this. He was fed up with the farm life. I mean, he was tired of milking cows. Wouldn't you be tired of that? He's tired of doing all that he's doing on the farm life, man. He's looking over the fence now. He's thinking how good it would be. He thought, I can be my own boss, man. I can make my own decisions now. I can do what I want to. I've answered to anybody. My life would be great. Ladies and gentlemen, rebellion is unpredictable. One son here was strong-willed, but the other son here was complacent. But they both had problems, as we all do. You can't tell which one it would be in your home. Time will tell. It's not age-related. The younger son was one causing the problems here in the text. Stay with me. I've known some kids barely able to walk, and I'm wondering who's in control of the family. You ever been to a grocery store? This is for the honor section today. Grocery store and the child, no bigger, higher than you need. I mean, they wear mom and daddy out. I'm thinking, who in the world is in control of this family? Little Johnny or mom or daddy? Right? That's sad, man. But you see that oftentimes. Oh, I bet at Chick-fil-A, I guarantee you, they see these kids coming in hollering, pitching a fit. I want this. I don't want that. Mom and dad, they'll finally cave in and do, or they'll fuss at them like they're arguing with the kids. The kids, they just want what they want, and they're just arguing for their own thing. But you're thinking, man, my mom and daddy, they never sat down and counseled me and said, well, son, well, tell me why you want it then, and I'll give it to you. My mom and dad didn't even know how to count to three. Can I get a witness? They didn't say, now I'm going to count to three now. No, no. Don't let me get on all that. You ain't going to like what I got to say about that. Can I get a witness? But I thought about who's in charge of this house here. Is a young boy in charge, or who is a daddy in charge? Look at verse 13. He left to a distant country and spent all his wealth on wild, righteous living. Look at him. He is going to live it up now. It's party time, man. Things are going to be good now. No rules, man. It's going to be good. I'm my own man now. All the rules are not from me. I must stay with mom and daddy's rule. I'm out of the house, man. Now, parents have lost control of him now. He's out of the house. He's leaving. And some leave before they leave. Are you with me? And father could not keep him at home. So the question we have, what do you do when you cannot control them? Number one, now this is tough. Three things I find the father did in this text, and they're very difficult. Number one, now he can be a model for you and I, honestly, with our relationship with the Lord Jesus Christ here. God is our perfect father. Is that right? Sure. So what does God do when we begin to live in a lifestyle opposite of what he desires? Now notice this. What this father did when this child lived a lifestyle opposite of his desires, of his upbringing, number one, notice what he did. And I didn't say this was easy. I just said it's what the Bible's showing us. And number one is this. He let him go. Did you read it? Verse 13. The son left. But I read nowhere in there that the father said, the Bible said the father ran after him. I can't find anywhere, Brother Roth, that father, oh, son, no. And I try to hold him on. No, son, don't you go. The father let him go. Did you see that? The father let him go. He didn't run. He released him and he knew that God could still reach him, even though he couldn't. One of the hardest things, the most difficult things to do as a parent is knowing when to let go. I'm not talking about loving them. You're always going to love them. We'll get to that in a moment. I thought, oh, he let him go. It's hard. When do I do it? It's difficult for every parent. I've had two boys, two sons. They're in Charlotte now. It was hard for me to let go of them. Not that I'm a dictator. Not like that. I want to make sure I was there for them. I want to make sure I was there for them, Brother Robbie, when they made a decision. Said, son, let me help you on that, because I've kind of been down that road before. You don't want to go that way. But now they're on their own, and I knew there was situations coming their way they've never experienced before. There are going to be devils out there that they've never experienced before. There are going to be lonely times in their life they've never experienced before. So it's hard for me to let them go, because I knew the devil was after them. So it's hard. I've done it twice. I'm going to have to do it again with Haley someday when she's 45. She's leaving the house. So you have to let him go. They'll let him go. So I find he did, no doubt. When this son said he wanted the money and was leaving, no doubt the dad may have tried to talk him out of it, probably, but he could not. His mind was made up. He was determined to leave. Sometimes it seems that the tighter we hold, friend, it seems the more they can resist. It's hard to let him go, but he did. Number two, he let him make his own mistakes. Verse 13, the Bible says the boy wasted it all. I'd say that was a mistake, right? The boy wasted it all. He wasted it all. Listen, I thought about this here. Everything that his dad gave him, give me. Dad gave it all to him. He took off not many days later after the party time. He wasted it all. You remember, at first it was party time. At first it was living it up. At first no rules, just me. I'm my own man. I'm my own girl. I'm my own person. I want to do what I want to do. No doubt he tried everything in that world that was forbidden for him back at home. Dad said I couldn't, but I'm going to do it now. Mom said I shouldn't, but I'm going to do it now. No rules for me. Don't you think that parent knew that? He tosses his parents' values out the wind and rejects it all for a season. Remember, season of a good time. There is pleasure in sin for a season. Hey, so you tell me, you're going to give up all your life for a season of good times? Did you get that? A season. So much to be said on that. I don't have time to park on that. But I thought, don't you think about this now? Don't you think that father knew when he gave that boy all that he had, gave it to him? Don't you think when he saw that boy take off down that dusty road? Don't you think he knew? He's had a heartache. He's had some tough times, some lonely times. He's headed that way. There's going to be a right time for him, but this time, too early for him. There's going to be some tough times for him. Don't you think that? But this wise father understood there are some things you can only learn from pain. This wise father understood there's only things you can learn from heartache and from hurt. This child was stubborn. The Bible shows me the way this father thought my son would learn. The only way my son would learn would be through the school, like an old timer would say, through the school of hard knocks and troubles. You see, you would never learn that at home. He would never learn all that at home. He would never learn that in the classroom. It would be out in the far country when he would learn the hurt and the harm. That would scar his mind. He could never get off his mind. You could get right. You can get forgiven. Thank God for that. We all have done that. But you can't get rid of those scars on our minds. So as I begin to look, it's true. Sometimes it takes painful situations to make us change our ways. Someone said this, if I had it to do over, I'd do less for my child and make him do more for himself. Give him responsibilities to grow up. Yes, friend, it's hard, parent, to let them go, and it's hard to let them make their own mistakes. But this father, let him blow it. Number three, another difficult thought in the story is this. He let him reap the consequences of his own choices. May I remind you, there's a price tag for rebellion. It wasn't always party time for him when he left. Verse 14 and 15, we just read that. I don't have time to read that. I got to go. After he spent everything, there was a famine, the Bible said. He began to be in need and want. Now, look at him. Now he's sopping hogs. Now he's in the mud pen with the hogs now. Disgusting for him. He longed to eat what the pigs were eating, the husk. So in the hard times now, the party's over now, young people. He's broke. He's friendless. He's hit bottom. His empty pockets. He has an empty stomach, and he has an empty life. And hurtfully, the father is watching him reap the consequences of his own choices. Now, how do you think this parent felt when he knew all that was happening? We've raised him right. We've tried to give him Jesus. We've tried to take him to church. We've tried our best. We've not been perfect. No parent is. We've tried our best. We've done everything right. And now he's blowing it all. No doubt they were broken. His kid is out there suffering. He's thinking, I can't just let him sit in the pig pen. He's dying out there. He's hurting himself out there. And then you now feel sorry for your child, no doubt, as they walk through the town. This father, as he walked through the marketplace, as they walked through the town, no doubt, every little bit of gossip about their son was like a dagger in their soul. Every little bit of gossip, some parent, some old silly parent saying, my kid would never do that. You better watch yourself. No, that has stuck him. If it was my kid, he'd have never been out there. You better watch yourself, sir. You may have to prove that one day. Your children aren't as whole as you think they are. I don't care who they are. And we're thinking, can you see them? And they see three little ladies or three men talking. Say, they're probably talking about my boy. I mean, he's a Jew. He wasn't supposed to eat pork, much less be around the pigs. No doubt he's hurt. There's many tears shed because he knows what his son is into now. He's out there in the pig pen, and the parent did not go after him. He said, no doubt he's laying in that nasty pig pen. I had everything for him. That's my boy. I love him. That's my child. I love that child. But he's out there. No doubt every little bit of gossip and talk hurt them. And may I say this? Some of you are thinking, I didn't raise my child that way. I didn't raise them the way they're going now. I didn't put so much in them the way they're headed now. But yet some self-righteous person will come by you and say, oh, my kid wouldn't do that. Parents, it's not your fault. There's some awful parents. I'm going to be honest about that. I've seen it. And I've dealt with young people nearly all my ministry, sitting down with them, counseling them. But no doubt, some in this building, you feel condemnation, and you're thinking today, where did I go wrong? Every parent, hear me now. Hear the pastor. The fact is, all of us makes mistakes as a parent. There's not a perfect one in this building. But you better believe you are not the only influence in your child's life. And you can't keep going on blaming yourself over something you had no control over. You weren't there when they made those decisions. Are you with me? The devil loves to put guilt on you. He's good at it. He's good at it. Too many parents has a lot of false guilt, unjustified condemnation, and it's not fair. It's not fair to take all that blame on yourself. Your child has choices that they made, has friends that they choose to keep, has teachers you cannot control, has books and movies and magazines and social media that you cannot control at all times. All kinds of influences, all kinds of choices, and you can't be there every second of their day. That's why it's utmost important to keep your family in church. Make them. They're under your roof, make them go to church. Make them go there. Under your roof, make them go to church. They're eating your food. They're laying in your bed. They're sleeping in your covers. They're using your air conditioning. They're using your heat. Are you okay? We need some parents to begin to stand up this day and age. Need to stand up. What's right? The truth. The truth. So I find here it's the most important. Now watch this. I'm getting to where I'm going. I got somewhere I'm going. Once that kid reaches grade school, already at that point, the parent is no longer their primary influence in their life because now they're spending more time away from you than they are with you and around other crowds. Parents, responsibility usually ends where there is no control. If your kid has left home and they are out of control, you can't be responsible for their actions. They make their own choices. I'm trying to help you today. And so you can't feel guilty over something you did not control. The son now in the text is reaping the consequence of his choice. Now stage two. That was stage one. Stage two. Please stay with me. There's regret and revaluation. Look at verse 17. He can. I love this. I'm glad the story didn't stop there. There's always hope. He came to himself, to his senses. Some of you are now praying or will be praying that that phrase will come into your world. That phrase will come into your life and your child will now come to themselves, will come back. And when will they see they are wasting their life? You notice now there's a change in attitude. The son goes through the process of revaluation, rejection, and now repentance. He now begins to wise up. Can you see me in the heart? And he says, what in the world am I doing here? I had it so good. How did I get out here in the mug and around the mug with a pit in this pig around eating what they're eating? I'm covered with filth as these pigs. I'm in the hog pen. Ladies and gentlemen, he never changed until he became desperate. Now we see standing in the mud, standing at the bottom, God has got his attention. Now he gets homesick. He said, this place stinks, man. This is the pit. This is awful. My dad's servants have it better back at home than I have it sitting here with the pigs. Verse 18. I love this. He says, I'm going home. I'm better than this. Hey, I'm better than this pig pen. I'm better than this mud. I'm better than this muck. I'm better. You won't have to tell yourself you're better than this world. You're better than being in the filth of the world. You say, I'm going home. I'm going to get right and get back. He says, I'm not staying here. I'm better than this. I'm going home. Praise God. There's a change. He's not going home for a change of clothes. He's going home with a change of heart. Yes, you got to see this. I love this. Verse 12, he says, give me. But when he comes home, he says, 19, make me. Yes, I preach that so many times, different ways. In other words, he's broken. He comes to the Father and says, Father, I've made a mess of my life. Just make me a servant. I'll just be happy to come home and just be a servant. So you know what you're to do in this stage. Number one, you pray and pray and pray, and you never give up. You never give up. Our children are a target of Satan. Number two, you commit. You commit them to God. Things out of your control is not out of God's control. You can't change them, but God can. Number three, you wait. You wait. Wait patiently. It's hard, but I'm telling you, there is always a waiting period. And because, here's my happy section, you ready? And because the Father waited, here comes stage three. Number one, the rebellion. Number two, the reaping. And I love this. Number three, and I'm done, the returning. Verse number 20. He arose and came to his father, glory. But it was a great way off. His father saw him and had compassion and ran and fell on his neck and kissed him. Even though, glory to God, look at this love. Even though the son was a way off, he saw him down the road coming that way. Even though it was a far way off, watch the Bible. He ran to him and showed him compassion. Threw his arms around that boy again. And the Bible said, kiss that boy. Kiss that boy on his neck and love that boy. May I say to the hurting parents here today or those watching me, pray, commit, and wait patiently. If Jesus Christ gives us this parable in the Bible, friend, I'm telling you, he can do this in your family. May I tell you, they're not too far gone. They're not too far in the pig pen. They're not too gone. They're not too dark. They're not too sinful. God can bring them back. But you got to do your part. Pray. Have compassion. And wait. Are you with me today? So I thought about this. Every week, young people, they drive past Tabernacle Baptist Church. They drive past all over Greenville, past places of faith, the doors of churches, doors of places of faith. Some look in with curiosity. Others look away, feeling isolation. These young people, listen to me. They are trying to navigate through a world that you and I never been through when we were young. These young people here, they're trying to navigate the world that is louder, is faster. I'm telling you, it's more fractured than any generation before them has ever experienced. They live in a world of conditional acceptance. If you perform, if you're pretty enough, if you're thin enough, if you got enough friends, if you got the nice car, if you got the perfect little family, if you make enough money, and then they'll say you are accepted. They've got social media pulling at them, a bunch of fake lies pulling at them, and they see all of that, and they're going through all of that, and they say, if you look like this model, if you perform like this, if you have this talent, if you have this gift, then you're accepted. But I'm here to tell you today, young people, God's grace is un. conditional. It is not conditional. It's unconditional. God's grace says, it doesn't matter who you are. It doesn't matter what talents you do not have or gifts you have, what you look like. It makes no difference where you're from, your background. It makes no difference your past, your sin, what you're in, what you've done, how far you've gone. It makes no difference. God's grace will welcome you in, hug on you, kiss on you, love on you, give you a new family, and just welcome you back. Aren't you thankful for God's grace? You can come to Jesus and he will take you in. This world tells our young people, I got a burden for our young people. Tells our young people, if you change, then you can belong. But Jesus says, no. Grace welcomes you in, and then grace will change you from the inside out. You come like you are. And grace welcomes that. I notice in this scripture, did you see? Notice this? I got to be done. Notice this. That unconditional love doesn't demand polished presentation. Did you see that? It's right there. Unconditional love meets you right where you are. That leads me to stage three. So what do? You love them faithfully. Can I tell you, parent, you need to have that stubborn love. The stubborn love. To not give up on that child. To not give up on your grandchild. To not give up on your marriage. To not give up on life. We need here at Tabernacle some men, some women to have a stubborn love for the lost people. Have a stubborn love for the missionary. Have a stubborn love for the young people to say, I'm not giving up on them. I'm not going to accept what they're doing, but I'm going to say, I'm going to take them in and love on them. I'm going to have a stubborn love. I'm going to have the stubborn love that draw them back. Don't you cut them off. If you cut them off, if that father was out there alone on that porch and saw that boy coming back, he said, all right, y'all get in now and slam that door shut and shut the blinds, shut the curtains. What'd you think would have happened? My father said, oh, I know what he's done. Oh, I know he's messed up. I know he's done some wrong things, but that's still my boy. That's still my son coming yonder. I know he's got a lot of bad things going on right now, but that's my boy. Aren't you glad, ladies and gentlemen, on the cross of Calvary, Jesus knew your shortcoming. Jesus knew your sin. Jesus knew how dark your life would be. But he said, I love them this much. I'm going to die for them, and I'm going to cover their sin. I'm going to be there for them to come to me. What a wonderful picture that is. No matter how far they go, no matter how long you wait, leave the door open for reconciliation. Number two, accept them unconditionally. This father went out from him, out and ran to him. And the Bible says, watch this. He threw his arms around him. Did you get that? A picture of acceptance, open arms. Now watch this. Can you imagine now? Here comes that boy. Brother Don, here he comes. You imagine what that boy smells like? Watch me. You imagine what the boy smells like? You imagine the filth on that boy, how nasty he was? His clothes matted, his beard matted, probably no doubt his hair, lying and sleeping with the nasty pigs. How disgusting that was, even as a Jew at that time. Filthy, stunk. But I did not find. Well, the father said, hold on a minute, boy. Hold on now, hold on, hold on. Hold on a minute, son. You're going to need to go take a bath now. You're going to need to take a bath while I hug on you, boy. You're too dirty for me. You'll get cleaned up. Go cleaned up. Go get right. Then come back and I'm going to hug on you. No, that daddy saw that boy coming. Said, boy, look at the filth on him. He's stinking to high heaven. He'd been with a nasty pig living there. But that's my boy. And the father ran to him and hugged on him and covered him. What he was doing, he was covering up the mess. He was covering. He was covering up the stink. He was covering up the sin. May I tell you, aren't you glad for the grace of God? He comes by your way in your sin, in your stinking situation, in the muck and the mire, and covers you with his love where you cannot see you, but you can see the Father. Love and the grace has covered you. Aren't you glad when he came to the altar and said, Lord, I want to be saved tonight. Aren't you glad? Now, hold on a minute now. You need to quit your cussing. Okay, I got no cussers. What about this one? All right, now, before you come to me and bow to me, you got to quit your gossiping. Did I hit anybody on that one? You got to start being faithful to me now before I accept you now. You can't do that. Go get right. Go clean yourself up now. Jesus said, just come. Just come. Jesus saying that there's somebody here that's been in the hog pit. Maybe you've done some wrong things. No one knows about it but you. But I'm telling you, it's not the end. It's not the final chapter. The Lord Jesus Christ says, won't you just come? Don't worry about cleaning yourself up. I'll do all that. Just come to me. I've said it thousands of times. I've got family members telling me, Brother Doug, I can't live that Christian life. And I say, that's exactly right. You cannot live it. You're exactly right. I can't either. God has to do that through you. And that's what he does. So the question is, several things I want to show you here, and I'm done. It's 12:02. Y'all forgive me. I'll take 5 minutes off my sermon tonight, okay? I noticed when he ran, watch it. He said, that boy's not perfect, but he's my son. Aren't you glad God's that way? Now, he's not perfect. He's messed up, but that's my son. Now, she's not perfect there, but she's my daughter. They're one of my children. Aren't you glad God's that way? I'll say this. Acceptance is physical. It's right there in the text. He ran. He hugged. He kissed. Parents, love your children. Let them see you. Young people, love your parents. Let them see it. So here's a question. Do we make it easy? Parents, do we make it easy for our children to admit they've done wrong? The father did. I kind of doubt he held it over his head. Now, son, you remember when you left me? Now, son, remember when you messed up? Aren't you glad God will blot out your past? He'll blot it out. I doubt that father went to him and said, when his son was back at the home now, doing great things, I doubt he'd come up to him and say, son, well, you remember when you messed up? That was awful. I doubt he did that. God Almighty never do that. You get forgiveness of it. You can go on. Are you with me? Number three, forgive them completely. Verse 22, it's now time to celebrate. It's time to eat steaks. It's in there. Kill the fatted calf. They're eating ribeye now. Praise God. It's time to celebrate. So the father didn't rub it in. He rubbed it out. The story had a happy ending, but some parents here today, no doubt, you have not experienced that. I haven't got time to preach on it. You haven't experienced the celebration yet. You haven't experienced that. And some right now, the jury's still out on how your kids that's in your home, how they're going to turn out. Don't be so boastful right now, parents. If your kid's in your house, you better be humble. The jury's still out on how your kids are going to turn out. I can promise you that. So today, are you hurting? Are you blaming yourself? Are you angry? Are you wondering why? Are you wondering what to do? What you need to do today, bring all those hurts, all the cares, all the dirt, the filth, whatever it is, just the struggles, the misunderstandings, you need to bring it to Jesus today. Leave different than he came in. We're not here to make emotions, but because we're not trying to pump you up, because you'll lose that Monday. We're giving you truth that's going to help you in the valley, help you throughout the entire day. If you just give it to Jesus today, he'll take it from me. Are you here in need? What a great day for families to gather around the altar. Pray for God to hedge around their little home. The adversary is seeking to wreck every home here, every young person here, every single, every college age, every relationship. He's out to destroy that. That's how he started in the very beginning. He's still doing that. But don't you give up. You pray. And to the young people, musicians, could you please come? Hear me, young people. Please don't lose me. No matter how far you may have wandered, even in your mind, that boy, his son's mind was gone way before his body was. That's how people leave. I can tell it. Their mind's gone way before they leave. The boy's mind was already gone. His body just followed his mind, his thinking. So no matter what's on your mind today, no matter what doubts you may have today, young people, no matter mistakes you've made, and maybe you only know, or maybe it's out in the open, people knows, you need to know, you are not just wanted, you are needed. Young guys, you are needed. Hey guys, y'all are needed. All the young people across the auditorium, you are needed, not just wanted, you're needed now. You're not the next generation, you're the generation right now. We need you now. I'm not an old timer saying, praise God, they'll have our time. No, no, no. We need you now. We need some young people now that will say, hey, I'm not perfect. I'm going to try to give my all to the Lord and see if he'll ever use me. I'm just going to do it. I wonder today if anyone would step out and just pray on the altar. Just say, Lord, I'm here. What about parents? Maybe the devil's been attacking your home. Maybe you have a child that's gone astray. Parent, if you don't pray for them, get serious. A grandparent, who is? You tell me who is. Don't ask me to pray for your children if you're not showing it. Pray, pray. Hear me. There's not a marriage in this building too far gone. There's not a relationship too far gone. There's not a child too far gone. If not, there's help. We're just a fellowship of believers here that knowing that we need help. And you can get help today. You are not just wanted, you are needed. There's hope for hurting parents. And if you lose hope, you've lost it all. And then also there's help for struggling young folk. Would you get some help? Would you please stand this morning? Would you please stand? Altars are open. You can pray. Pray, pray, pray. Would you do it? We're singing.
1: Out of my bonded sorrow.
0: You need to be saved today. Won't you come? I'll share in the Bible.

0: We don't add, we don't take away. We live just the way it's written. You can come to Jesus today, confess, leave here saved, child of God, on your way to heaven. For whosoever shall call upon the name of the Lord, here it is, shall be saved. Gonna be saved. Would you step out? Would you please step out? Don't leave lost. Don't leave lost. There's a heaven or hell, no in between. Bible's clear on all that. The Lord's coming. The Lord's coming. Are you ready?
1: Jesus,
0: let's pray for our families. Pray for some of your parents here. You thinking your kids are all perfect because they're under your roof? I'm telling you, the jury's still out. You ought to get around these altars with them. Show these kids that mom and daddy is serious about this thing. Get around the altars publicly. We're losing generation. What altars all about? We're losing them. It slowly happens. Altars are diminishing all across churches everywhere, and the Baptist is next.

Thank you, musicians. You can look this way if you'd like to. Thank you so much for being here today. God bless you. Good crowd for Sunday morning vacation season. If you're visiting, I'd love to meet you. My wife and I will be here at the door on the way out this way. We'd love to meet you. But thank you for being here, members. God bless you. You know I love you. Come back tonight, 6 o'clock, 4:30, youth choir practice. 5 o'clock, adult choir practice. And 5:30 will be prayer room for ladies and men. And then also, 6 o'clock, you come back. I believe the Lord's going to do something special tonight. So you come on back and keep on praying for the young folk. Keep on praying for your children, for your spouse, your family, your home. Keep on praying. The adversary is out there, isn't he? But thank God, greater is he within me than he that's in the world. There's not all a sob story. Doesn't matter what you hear on the news, politicians. Doesn't matter. The Bible's still real. God is still alive and well. Amen. We're headed to heaven. Looking forward to that. All right. Well, let's just close in prayer here, and we'll meet back again tonight. Father, we love you. Thank you for loving us. Well, thank you today for meeting with us, Lord. I had so many thoughts I wanted to give today, Lord, but time did not allow that. Maybe I'll come back to it if you give me liberty. But, Lord, I believe there's enough truth mentioned today through the text that, Lord, if anyone's out there lost, they can be found. Lord, we know, we're not talking about salvation, Lord. We know saved, always saved. We know that. We're talking about just getting away, need to come back through the text here. And then there may be someone here, God, that they're saved, and Lord, they've gotten out. Lord, they made some mistakes. The devil's just having a time with them in their mind. Maybe he's whispering, they're no good, or they'll never get past this, or you've done too much. I'm glad to say today, there's still the grace of God is still amazing. It can reach to the lowest of the lowest. Thank you for that, Lord. Help everyone to know when they leave here at Tabernacle today, the doors spring wide open for them. They can receive help here in the house of God. And we'll certainly always point them to you. In Jesus Christ's name we pray. Amen and amen. God bless you. See you tonight. Amen.

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1: Give me the opportunity to come back. Last time I was here, we was talking about going back into Psalms chapter 1 and finishing up what we was talking about last 2 weeks ago. I know it's been a week in between since I was last here. I kind of told y'all during the circle of prayer, but so far, update on the house is we've got power now. So we now have power, have water, have septic. Just a few things left to go. In my eyes, I want to be in there by the end of the week, but I think expectation is probably going to be the end of the month. But the thing is it's going faster than we thought it would 2 weeks ago. 2 weeks ago, I didn't know if I'd be in there by the second week of June. So it is moving faster than I thought it would. And it's a blessing that the Lord has allowed us to go through. I've been asking y'all to pray for us at my job where I've been doing the morning prayer. I ask y'all to continue to pray about that. We had our biggest group this past week. A lot of people was getting more involved in it. There was a day that I wasn't able to be there, and I was able to go back and review what happened while I wasn't there, and they still went on, and that's a blessing, you know, to see somebody else step up and run it when you're not there. So that's a blessing. I ask you just to continue to pray there. Just continue to pray for our family. I mean, there's a lot going on between the house and just trying to maintain the jobs and get everything done on the job side and still have a family side along with the house side. But just continue to pray for our family. Continue to pray. School is officially over. I was telling Brother Mike I've gotten 3 of my 5 grades back, and so far I've made A's on all my tests. So that's a blessing. The biggest one I had has not gotten submitted a grade yet, but in all, when it was all said and done, it was about, I think, 25 pages worth of stuff I had to turn in. So it was a lot, but
2: we got it done. The Lord blessed us, learned a lot from this past year, so I'm thankful for Him allowing us to go through it. So if you would, just turn with me to Psalms chapter 1 this morning, or this evening. And brother, you're talking about the camera over here, talking about candy camera. Sometimes throughout the week, I'll go on Facebook and I'll be scrolling. I'll see this one, which I'm used to. And then I'll see this angle and I'm like, wait a minute. And sometimes I forget there's a camera over there coming from this angle. So it's funny that you mentioned that today, because I will. Sometimes I'll see that. Oh, wait. This ain't my good side. But no, I appreciate everything. We're going to read Psalms chapter 1, and then we'll get into it. It says, "Blessed is the man that walketh not in the counsel of the ungodly, nor standeth in the way of sinners, nor sitteth in the seat of the scornful. But his delight is in the law of the Lord, and in his law doeth he meditate day and night. And he shall be like a tree planted by the rivers of water that bringeth forth his fruit, his season, his leaf also shall not wither, and whatsoever he doeth shall prosper. The ungodly are not so, but are like the chaff which the wind driveth away. Therefore the ungodly shall not stand in the judgment, nor sinners in the congregation of the righteous. For the Lord knoweth the way of the righteous, but the way of the unrighteous shall perish." Dear Lord, just thank you for today. Thank you for the opportunity that you've given us, Lord. Just thank you for allowing us to be in your house, Lord. Lord, I ask you to use me tonight, Lord. Lord, I ask you just to be able to present your word through me. Lord, I can't do it alone. Lord, I ask you just to use me tonight. Lord, if there's anything that standeth in the way of you being able to use me, Lord, I ask you forgive me. Lord, I'm sorry for anything that I've done to fail you. Lord, I know that we're all sinners, Lord. But with your grace and mercy and your forgiveness, Lord, Lord, I ask you to use me. Lord, I ask you to help us tonight, Lord. I ask you to touch our hearts, Lord. Lord, prepare our minds, Lord. Just be the Allow us to be able to open up our ears to hear what you have to give us, Lord. Lord, just allow us to be able to carry what you give us throughout the week. Don't let it just be something that we just hear today and forget tomorrow. Lord, I ask you to help every need that's in here tonight. Lord, and if there's somebody on the radio who needs something, Lord, I ask you to allow them to reach out and get the help they need. Lord, we would love to see revival spread across our country. Lord, I ask you to touch us tonight, Lord, and help us be part of it. Lord, just thank you for everything you do. In Jesus' name I pray. Amen. All right, so last week, or 2 weeks ago, we started this Psalms chapter 1. We got through a couple chapters. My first point was of the message was, he would not walk in the counsel of the ungodly. This come from, blessed is the man that walketh not in the counsel of the ungodly. Our points was, you're going to hear things and you're going to want to do things, but you must know exactly who you're listening to. Don't be in the counsel of somebody who you know is standing in the ungodly. Our second point was, he would not stand in the way of sinners. Coming from, nor standeth in the way of sinners. You see, a lot of times you'll hear something and it will make you think that you're okay doing what you're doing. But if you have to sit there and tell yourself, I'm just hanging out, I'm just watching, or I'm just around it, you're probably not where you need to be. If you have to reason with your conscience, you're probably not where you need to be. Our third point was, he would not sit in the seat of the scornful. You see, a lot of times, a lot of people nowadays will make you feel like you don't have to be where you're supposed to be. A lot of people will say, well, it's Sunday night service. Why do you have to go? You went Sunday morning. Well, you prayed this morning. Why do you need to pray again tonight? It's just your purity. What does that matter? Well, not everything in the Bible is true, right? These are things people want you to hear to be able to get in your way. The fourth point, where we're going to pick up tonight, is he is hopeful. He is hopeful.

But it says, and he shall be like a tree planted by the rivers of water. Where does this come from? If you go back to the very end of verse 2, it says, and in his law doth he meditate day and night. Listen, have you ever had something that you was trying to grow? You ever try to get something to grow and it just don't work? Because you have to work it. Brother Gilliard, I'm glad you're here, because I thought about you today. Didn't even know this was going to get brought up. We was passing a tree farm, and I thought about the plum tree that you planted out there beside the preacher's house. You remember planting that? Is it out there? Anybody see a plum tree beside Preacher Gravely's house? No. Why is that? Because it wasn't tended to correctly, right? I was there when you planted it. I remember exactly what you told them had to be done for that thing to prosper. But it didn't happen. Listen, we must meditate day and night in order for us to be planted like a tree by the rivers of water. You say, why is that? Because a tree planted by the rivers of water is getting everything it needs. It's got the water source. It's got sun. So it's getting the water it needs, and it's getting fed the way it needs. It is able to meditate day and night. You see, you must meditate day and night. You say, why? Because you need this Bible. You need this Word. You need your conversation with the Lord. You skip out one time, you're going to go a little bit of hunger. You skip it two, you're going to start to starve. Listen, I am the worst at not drinking water. I don't drink a lot of water. I don't drink near as much as I should. Probably don't even get in the rim of what I should. So come summertime, the way I determine when the summertime has officially hit, at least once a summer, I'll have some kind of heat stroke. Not stroke, but spell. I start running a fever, can't stand up, get real dizzy. And I have to sit there and I have to sip on water all day long. You know why? Because I'm not getting what I need. That's how we are with the Lord. We must be meditating day and night. We must stay in His Word. We must be prepared because He is hopeful for us. He wants us to be planted like a tree by the rivers. You see, the righteous man is full of expectation because his circumstances are favorable in God. If you're where God wants you to be, no matter what you go through, you will be in favor of God. He is like a tree spread at roots by the river. How many of us have seen a tree that's been planted by the river? They've got some massive fruits usually, don't they? Last couple years, we didn't this past year, but the 2 years before that, we went to a place up in Maggie Valley on vacation. And we'd go down there to the river, and you see all the trees on that river. And some of them have roots almost as big as the trees that you see around here, just right there on the river. Why is that? Because it's full of the nutrients that it needs. You see, while other trees are starved by drought, our roots should be fully supplied by the rivers that the Lord has to offer us. You see, others dry up in hardship, but His draws up from hidden streams. Listen, all this comes from being meditating day and night. He is buried in the depths of God's truth, mercy, and grace. Listen, we've all went through it. We've all went through a hard time. And you thought, man, where am I going to get through this? How am I going to get through this? And you realize the Lord's sitting there waiting on you the whole time with His arms wide open. I remember a story up here. I can't remember who was preaching that night. Had a guest preacher. And I was sitting right here because I used to play the mandolin sitting there. And I remember him preaching. He said, you know, a lot of times we'll go through a storm. And instead of running to who can save us from this storm, we want to run to the one that's going to make the storm a whole lot worse. But the whole time we're running to the one that's going to make the storm a whole lot worse, the one who's going to make it better just stares at us with his arms wide open, just waiting. Just waiting on us to realize we're running the wrong direction. I remember
Just so y'all know, I hate the ocean. I'm sure I've told

0: Told that story. Hate the beach. I hate the ocean. There's nothing good on the beach and there's nothing good in the ocean. But I remember we was maybe 4 or 5 years old. We went down to Cocoa Beach. It's the first memory I have of the beach. And I don't know what was going on, but I was going to be brave and I was going to run out in that water. And my parents was nice enough to let me be brave and run out in that water. And I remember taking off running, and the first wave knocked me down. You know what I did? Turned up and ran back to Mama. I've hated the ocean ever since. But that's how we are. They knew what was going to happen. They seen me running. They've witnessed it as a kid. They knew exactly what that wave was going to do to me. And what was it that was sitting there waiting on me? For as soon as it happens, somebody can run to it. That's how Jesus is with us. He's sitting there waiting. But see, we don't have to go through that as long as we are sitting by the rivers, because we have streams, hidden streams that we don't see. You see, He is buried in the depths of God's truth, His mercy, and His grace. All whose delight is in the Lord are like trees planted by the streams of living water. You see, the roots of faith and love feed in life-giving streams. You see, when the world dries up, the child of God still has His river. You see, this world that you turn to eventually will run out of resources for you. At some point, they'll run out of stuff they can give you. If it's a financial thing you're running from, guess what? The world's going to give up. If it's an alcohol issue, you're going to run out. If it's a drug issue, the world's going to run out. There's nothing out here that this world can make you feel comfortable doing to get your mind off of whatever you need that isn't at some point going to dry up and run out. But you get in this book and you get in time meditating with the Lord, that resource will never dry up. It will never even get close to it. You may hit times where you feel like He's not there. You may hit times where you don't understand what's going on. But there's never a time through our confusion, through our heartaches, that He's not sitting there pouring into us. You see, what He is doing is preparing us. He's getting us stronger. You see, my fifth point is He is faithful, that bringeth forth His fruit in His season. You say, why do these trees need to have these strong roots and planted by the river? Because if for you to be fruitful like He wants you to be, those roots better be strong enough to hold what He has for you. You see, you could be going through what you're going through because the fruit that you're about to produce is what requires what you're going through to be what it is. It could be that your heartache that you're faced with today is the fruit somebody needs tomorrow. You see, fruit is according to the character of the tree. People do not ever gather grapes from a pear tree. You can't choose to be a pear tree when everybody wants to be a grape. You see, because His roots are in the river of God, fruit bearing becomes natural. A life connected to God will produce righteousness. Listen, we used to have a muscadine bush below the house. Anybody not ever had a muscadine? I think we all have had muscadines, right? Okay. They're not grapes. The reason I say that is because I always wanted to be grapes. Because I can't stand a seed in something I'm eating. So I never understood why I had to have a muscadine bush down there instead of a grapevine. Because grapes didn't have seeds. But you know what I found out later on? Grapes have seeds too. Grocery stores spoiled me. Just like a watermelon. You go to a grocery store, you can get a watermelon without seeds. You go buy it from a produce store, you probably ain't going to get one without seeds. But the thing is you can't go to a bush and expect one thing when the bush is made to produce something completely opposite. Listen, God has something in your life that He wants you to produce. It could be that He's got you set up to produce the teaching of His Word. It could be that he's going to use you to present the gospel from a pulpit. It may just be that he's got you prepared to go witness to somebody on the side of the road. But you will go through things in life to prepare the fruit that he has for you. And it is your job to make sure you're stayed planted by that river and you grow until that fruit is ready. And you understand that no matter what, the Lord has control of what is going on in your life. You see, Philippians 1:11 says, we are filled with the fruits of righteousness through Jesus Christ. When the root is right, the fruit will show. Listen, we've all seen somebody who says that they do this and they do that, but the fruit's never there. You get them away from church and everything is ungodly. Everything about them is nasty. Look, there's some fruit I absolutely love, but you let me find some rotten fruit, I don't want to eat it. A peach, I like a good juicy peach. But there comes a time where that fruit has become unclean. It's rotten. Yeah. It's no good no more. Yeah. Listen, we know people like that. They get away from those rivers and their fruit goes bad. 6, he is beautiful. His leaf also shall not wither. There is a vital connection between the root and the leaf. Vital. You say, what is that? The water has to pass from the root in order to get that leaf to look the way the leaf looks. One thing I've learned about getting a house from scratch like this is there's a lot of things go into planting yard work. The biggest thing is grass. Me and Daddy, we've sat there and we've talked and completely miscalculated plenty of things so far. Who knew 21 bales of hay wouldn't fill a whole acre and a half of land for grass? You need anywhere from 110 to 480. But one thing Cheyenne has wanted is she's fixed on trees. What trees can we have? We're riding down the road today and she said, look at the leaves on that tree. And I said that because this. That tree wouldn't have those leaves if it didn't have the roots that it has. If those roots wasn't in the ground the way it needs to be in the ground, it couldn't get the resource that it needs to get to those leaves. Same thing with us. We can't be planted in dry ground and produce the fruit and the leaves that we need to produce from the Lord. We should look beautiful for the Lord. Everything we do should be beautiful for the Lord. Not only should you produce the fruit for others, but you should be beautiful when you're doing so. How do you conduct yourself? Do you show that your roots isn't getting the proper nutrients that it needs? You see, people cannot see the roots of Christian characters, but they can always see the leaves. You see, a lot of trees you walk up to, you don't know how big those roots are. You don't know how far in the ground they are. You don't know how big they are, how thin and long they are. But you can tell if it's got leaves or not. How do you tell if a tree's dead or not? If it ain't have leaves, right? If you look at a tree and it ain't got leaves on it, you say, man, that tree's dead. It comes summertime, it ain't got leaves, you know, hey, I better cut that tree down or it's going to fall. Same thing happens with us. People can look at you. They can't see your roots, but they can see what you got to show. See, dry roots wither leaves. But when the inward life is pure and full, the outward life stays fresh and green. It is the Spirit's purpose to place the beauty of the Lord upon us. When our testimony for Christ and His truth loses its freshness and power, we can be sure that there is something wrong with the roots, because the stream will never run dry. Listen. What does that say? It says this book will never run dry. Amen. This book will never, ever, you will never go to that thirsty and walk away still thirsty. So if your roots are going dry and you're not producing the fruit and the leaves that the Lord has for you to produce, it's not because He went dry on you, it's because you went dry on Him. Yeah. Listen, I remember as a kid, I just told you I don't like to drink a lot of water. I remember as a kid going to Daddy and saying, Daddy, I'm thirsty. You got any Pepsi? And Daddy's favorite saying was, you drunk any water lately? because he wanted to drink water. And I'd say, no, I don't want no water. I don't taste good. And he'd say, well, water's going, you drink water, you'll cure your thirst. You drink Pepsi, you're going to be thirsty. That didn't matter to me. I wanted that Pepsi. You say, what do you say that for? Because that's exactly how sin is. The devil will tell you, you don't need to get in this Bible. You don't need to read it. You know why? Because he wants you to be thirsty. He wants you to stay thirsty. I got something better for you to do. Pull your phone out and let's look at see what's going on social media. Turn your TV on. Let's watch one episode of this. You got time? If you don't watch it now, when are you going to watch it? Why don't you call that friend of yours and talk to him and see what's going on? The devil has plenty of things to offer you when you're thirsty.
1: Yes, he does.
0: But listen, the Lord is the only person who can offer something to cure that thirst. Yes. The Lord is the only person that can give you something to be able to help you with what you need in life. See, he is successful. And whatsoever he doeth shall prosper. Listen, the Lord is going to be successful no matter what. He's either going to be successful with you, or he'll be successful with the person who's willing to take on the task that he has for him. This means what God produces in him comes to maturity. The bud and the blossom produces by the Spirit become complete deeds. You see, Joseph is a picture of this. You turn over in Genesis chapter 39 and 23, it says, the keeper of the prison looked not to anything that was under his hand, because the Lord was with him. And that which he did, the Lord made it to prosper. Listen, Joseph was an excellent picture of this whole entire message here. He stayed true to what happened. He didn't let anything get in his way. He stuck by the water. He stuck by the river, and he prospered. The fruit protected his family. It says the Lord was with him, and what he did prospered. Jesus could say, I have finished the work. If God work is in us both to will and to do, then what he begins, he will complete. Listen, that's one of the hardest things to remember in our walk. Is if it's God's will, it will come through. If it's not God's will, there's no promise. But if we pray and we ask God for his will to be done, and it is God's will, God will make sure that it comes through. It will prosper. You see, what God starts in your life, he will finish. God's not going to start something and leave it. I have real bad ADHD. I've not been diagnosed with that. That's just what everybody tells me. I move at fast pace. I can't stay still. I bounce off this wall, and it takes me 2 seconds to hit that wall. But I will start a task right now, and you ask me a question, I'll be on that task in 2 seconds. And it'll take me about 4 days to remember I was on this task. That's not how God works. And I thank the Lord for that. Because my issue gets on my own nerves. My boss, he makes fun of me because you'll come into my office and I'll have a list of things to do. And he'll say, why you got all them things written down? I say, because if I don't, I'll forget it. But we have a God who can do this task while he's doing that task. We got a God who can take care of you, you, and you all at the same time. That's our blessing. Is because we have a God who will not ever start something in your life and not finish it. Because if he started it, he has a purpose for it. Last point is there's a great contrast. The ungodly and not so. You see, they are far from the blessed life. They have no delight in the law of the Lord, and they are not like a planted tree. You see, this world has nothing to offer you. This world stands by a river and ready to collapse. You ever seen a tree that you can just push over? A lot of us try to live with people around us just like those trees. You know, you've all heard the saying that you put a rotten fruit beside good fruit, and it won't take long for the good fruit to be rotten. That's what this world is trying to do to us. They see that we're out here offering some of the best fruit we can offer. They want our fruit to be rotten just like theirs is. They get jealous of you. They don't understand it. You see, but what we understand here is they have no rot, they have no root, they have no stability, and they have no life in themselves. While you may be going through something, as long as you stick by that river, you'll have your root, you'll have your stability, and you will have life. Verse 6 says, "The way of the ungodly shall perish." You see, the shaft cannot resist wind or fire. The lawless are blown about by every doctrine, every trend, and every popular opinion. Mama brought up the school systems today. If you talk to Mama for more than 10 minutes, you probably know that I can't stand public school systems. I can't stand them. I think they're 100% ungodly. They're not for the Christians. Everything in their books is to get our kids from us. Now, I agree with her also. There's times where you just can't help it. And that's the blessing of a public school system, is they're there to get your kids an education. But that is their memo right there. Is to change the doctrine, change the trend, and change every popular opinion.
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3: Thank you so much for tuning in another Gospel in a Nutshell. We're in Psalms 84, verse 1, "How aimable are thy tabernacles, O Lord of hosts." That's verse 1. If you read verse 4, it says, "Blessed are they that dwell in thy house. They will still be praising thee." Selah. Amen. That's worth saying again. Blessed are they that dwell in thy house. They will be still praising thee. That's right. Preaching on, "I'm glad I'm in this church," glory to God. And the Greek word for church is ecclesia, which means a called out, separated body of born again believers. Amen. And we was talking yesterday, I'm one of them born again believers. Yes, I'm a believer. I'm one of them. Amen. I'm a believer. Yes, I am. And this church is composed of the building of Christ, which is a lasting union, the body of Christ, which is that living union, and the bride of Christ, which is that loving union. And in this passage we talked about yesterday, the psalmist is expressing his delight, number one, for the house of God. And that's where we were. And I do delight myself, for the house of God. I'm delighted, amen, for the house of God. Not only that, but the psalmist is expressing his desire for the house of God. I have a desire in me to go to the house of God. Nobody's had to come and knock on my door when I got saved and tell me I'm supposed to be in church. The Holy Ghost, amen, put it in me. Amen. When I got born again, when I got birthed into the family of God, hey, the Holy Ghost put in me a desire, thank God, to go to the house of God, and I delighted in going, amen. It was not a drudge, amen. It was a delight to go to the house of God. Nobody had to drag me. I had a desire. Nobody had to drug me to get me there. I had a desire, amen. That's right, praise God. The psalmist is expressing his desire for the house of God. How was church? How was church on this past Sunday? Did you enjoy it? Did you have a desire to be there? Amen. Come on now. But not only that, is he expressing his delight and his desire, but the psalmist is expressing his dedication for the house of God. And how can you be dedicated if you don't delight for the house of God or desire for the house of God? You've got to have them too to be dedicated. We need some dedicated people in our churches, amen, that will stay with the stuff, amen, stay with the Word of God, amen, stay with Bible preaching, Bible teaching, the old songs of Zion, the old paths, amen. We need to be dedicated to the King James Bible. We need to be dedicated to the Lord Jesus Christ, amen. We need to be dedicated in winning souls. We need to be dedicated in telling our story. Thank God that Jesus saves. Jesus saves, amen. He does. I'm dedicated, amen. Preachers are to be dedicated to the church, dedicated to their people, amen. Dedicated to the cause of Christ, amen, the blood of Christ, amen. We're to be dedicated to preach that Bible just like she is, amen. We're to be dedicated to the King James Bible, amen. Dedicated to the Lord Jesus Christ. Dedicated to our prayer closets. Dedicated to the study of the Word of God. Amen. I'm glad I'm in this church. God bless you. Gotta go.
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And I welcome you to the Gospel Pulpit for Saturday, May 30th and Sunday, May the 31st. I praise the Lord for the opportunity of being back on radio. We do finish up the month of May this weekend, and God has been very good to us this year here at GBI. I thank the Lord for the staff that I have working for me. I praise God for the people that work for me and help me. I don't ever want to take anybody for granted. I love them all. And I praise God for my wife, especially Christy. She does such a great job helping me with these broadcasts, the technical ends, and keeping our website up to date and all that. And I appreciate that. You can go to our website, gbiradio.org. 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And we're glad to provide this service, 24 hours of just preaching. Amen. We've got preachers of the past like Howells and Roloff, Lee Robertson, Bobby Robertson, Jack Hudson. We've got preachers of the present like Dr. Larry Brown, our pastor, Dr. Don Hudson. We've got different ones. Just Brother Brent Logan, preachers of today that would just are a blessing. Amen. And I praise the Lord for that. Amen. I heard my dear friend, Brother Bobby Watts, preaching on there the other day. Appreciate Brother Bobby. He's in East Bend, North Carolina. I appreciate you, brother. God bless him. Amen. And I mean some good preachers. Amen. Brother Tommy Winsell, great preacher. And we hire a lot of these men on PTG. So I think you'll enjoy the messages on there. You can also go to our website, gbiradio.org, and you can access PTG Radio. Amen. All right. Well, I want to continue. Let's have a word of prayer for all of our preachers. Father, bless our men of God on this weekend. And Lord, give them grace and give them liberty to preach and use them for your glory. In Jesus' name, amen. And I hope you'll go to a Bible preaching church somewhere this Sunday. Amen. And don't go to the church of your choice. Go to an old-fashioned Bible preaching church. And let me say this to you about that. If you're not saved by the grace of God, the Bible said, "For whosoever shall call upon the name of the Lord shall be saved." You ought to bow your head right where you are and ask the Lord to come in your heart and save you today. You know, Jesus is still in the saving business, friend. And we're in a dark, demonic hour. But I'm glad Jesus saves. Jesus saves. Amen. And I hope you'll come to know the Lord. If you'd like some help in that matter, write us and we'll point you to the Lord. I'm not on the radio for your money or financial gain. I'm on the radio to see to it that you go to heaven with me. God has given everybody a chance to go to heaven. He's died for everybody. Everybody has a chance to go to heaven. That's what the Bible teaches. And he said, "For whosoever shall call upon the name of the Lord shall be saved." You ought to bow your head and ask God to save you. The Bible says in Romans 10:9, that if thou shalt confess with thy mouth the Lord Jesus, and shalt believe in thine heart that God hath raised him from the dead, thou shalt be saved. For with the heart man believeth unto righteousness, and with the mouth confession is made unto salvation. And so I hope that you will, in your heart today, realize that Jesus died, was buried, and rose again. And then just bow your head and ask the Lord to save you. That's how you go to heaven. It's nothing good that you do. It's nothing good that anybody does. You know there's going to be good people in hell and bad people in heaven, right? Amen. But it boils down to saved and lost. Saved and lost. Are you born again? Are you saved? Or are you lost? Jesus told Nicodemus, "Marvel not," or "Don't be amazed or astonished at the fact." He said, "Marvel not that I said unto thee, ye must be born again." Amen. And you've got to be born again if you want to go to heaven. All right. Now, today we will go back to our message, and I went way over here on my part of it that I don't need to be talking so much, I guess. But Paul, a servant of God, let's go to the message. I think you ought to put the scriptures in context. And we have a command of God to rightly divide the word of truth. But I want to tell you something. I'm not going to nitpick this Bible to death. I'm going to preach it, believe it, practice it, live by it. Amen. And it's a wonderful thing when you live by the Bible. You know what I rely on more and more today? The word of God. The more I live, I've been saved for 47 years. The more I'm saved, the longer I live, I rely upon the Bible. I rely less upon what the commentary writer says, I think, than more on the Bible. Amen. I mean, the commentary writers are good, but commentary writers are wrong.
Did you know those are imperfect books? I mean, any devotional book, men's books, ladies' books, they may be good books. They may be good for you to read, but they're imperfect, you see. You got to realize the only perfect book is the Bible. And very few times now are we taking the Bible. Preacher, I have a problem understanding the Bible. Let me help you with that. The Bible is spiritually discerned. Every day of my life, I pray a prayer. Psalm 119, 18. Open thou mine eyes that I may behold wondrous things out of thy law. Now, Paul believed in the Word of God. You remember in 2 Timothy chapter number 4, Paul's in the dungeon. And Paul instructs that the parchments be brought to him. Amen. And the books. Now, I believe this. I believe Paul was wanting the Word of God. Paul's sitting in a dungeon. Paul's getting ready to die. Paul's getting ready to have his head cut off. And what was Paul wanting? The Bible. Paul wanted to read the Word of God. Now listen, friend, if me and you were sitting there waiting on death, I wonder if we'd read the Bible. Especially if we were in a dungeon and we were in the mire and the muck, I wonder if we'd want the Bible. I wonder. Amen. I tell you, brother, we ought to rely on the Word of God. I tell you, if you'll rely on God's Word, word for word, well, I believe every word in the Bible. I don't believe there's a word that shouldn't be there. I'm so tired of these commentary writers saying, well, that word shouldn't be there. They shouldn't have put that in this translation. Let me tell you something. I don't believe the King James translators were a special inspiration of God, but I do believe this. I believe God had his hand on them. And I believe we ought to take the Bible as it is. Otherwise, we don't have a perfect book, my friend. And for years and years, especially the last 50 to 60 years in America, there's been a great push to undermine the Bible. I'm going to say this. If the King James Bible is wrong, if that book is wrong, why is it attacked by all the other versions of the Bible? They don't attack each other, but they all attack the King James. Let me tell you why, because it's truth. John 17:17 says, sanctify them through thy truth. Thy word is truth. Amen. I tell you, Paul relied on the truth of God. Paul didn't rely on somebody else. Paul probably relied on the Word of God. You ought to study the Bible for yourself. Amen. Now, the preacher can give you somewhat at church. He can help you. But you need to study the Bible on your own. You need to read the Bible. You need to meditate in the Bible. You need to find out what the Word of God is saying to you. That is such a great book. You'll never exhaust that book. Preachers, we could never, if we preached from every book in the Bible, we'd still be leaving multitudes and multitudes of sermons that hadn't been touched. Amen. That's right. Now, Paul wrote this verse, Romans chapter number

God in there with them. I'm going to tell you something. The main thing of getting people saved, I'm talking about young people, old people, middle-aged people, is preaching of the Word of God. Preaching of the Word. Not necessarily just teaching, but preaching the Word of God. God chose the foolishness of preaching. The Bible said, how shall they hear without a preacher? Amen. We're doing everything but what the Bible says today. In our churches, we need the Word of God. We need the Bible preached. And listen, by the way, I thank God for being a Bible preacher. I don't want to be anything else but a Bible preacher. Amen. I don't want to get in a war with somebody. I don't want to spend my time fighting a religion, fighting another cause. I want to fight the devil and be a Bible preacher. I want to tell people in love and compassion and kindness what the Word of God says about it. Amen. It don't make a difference what I say about it or what you say about it or what we think about it. What makes a difference is what does the Bible say about it? What does the Word of God say about it? Amen. All right. Now, number four, Paul's a great servant of God. You know why? He submitted to the will of God. He enlisted into the warfare of God. And he relied on the Word of God. Now, I believe number four, Paul was a great servant. Why? Because he valued the work of God. Paul valued the work of God. Now, by the way, the work of God is very important. In Psalm 111, the Bible said the work of the Lord is honorable. Can I say it's an honorable thing to be a preacher? Now, to this world looks down on preachers. And I want to say to you, there are some bad apples in the barrel. I want you to understand that. But a bad apple ain't gonna keep me from eating apples. Amen? A bad grocer ain't going to keep me from buying groceries. A bad mechanic ain't going to keep me from getting my car worked on. A bad politician ain't going to keep me from voting. Amen? I want to say to you, friend, that yes, there's some preachers out there. They're not living what they should, and they're bringing a shame on Christ. But there's enough good men out there. There's some good men out there, amen, that's living for God. Paul valued the work of God. The work of God is very special. It's honorable. But the Bible said this is a true saying and worthy of all expectation. This is a true saying. If a man desire the office of a bishop, he desireth a good work. I maybe didn't quote all that right. If a man desire the office of a bishop, he desireth a good work. Amen. Now, if you desire to be a pastor, and that's what God wants you to be, an overseer of the church, God said that's a good work. I tell you, all preachers are not golf-playing, penny-pinching, chicken-eating preachers. It's too lazy to work. Some of us work. Some of us labor in the Word of God. We got some fine men out there today. We got some good preachers of this day out there today. We got some men out there that I believe are filled with the Holy Ghost. We need some more of them. We always need help. But listen, Paul valued the work of God. When Paul was talking about the work of God, he was talking about brethren not offending each other by what they ate. You remember what he said in Romans 14:20? He said, for meat destroy not the work of God. What about that? All things, the Bible said, all things indeed are pure, but it is evil for that man who eateth with offense. Verse number 21, Romans chapter 14, it is good, the Bible said, neither to eat flesh, nor to drink wine, nor anything whereby thy brother stumbleth, or is offended, or is made weak. Now, what he's saying is this, you know, I've got liberty to eat things. There are some people who believe you shouldn't eat certain things, but I'm not to offend them. If a man doesn't believe in eating pig meat, I'm not to go to the restaurant, sit down with that man, order pig meat on purpose, you see. I'm going to hurt the work of Christ, you see. And Paul is very conscientious here about the work of God. Can I say today, the Bible said, let your light so shine before men that they may see your good works and glorify your Father which is in heaven. Friend, we don't live to ourselves. We'd better be careful today that we do not injure the work of God. I'm afraid that some people may have part in others going to hell without God. We'd better be careful about that. Paul was a servant of God. Why? Because he valued the work of God. Paul put the work of God up there highly. The work of God was Paul's business. I wish our preachers would realize that the God's business. You say, well, preacher, you just can't stay with it all the time. Well, I'm going to say this to you. I have to be on guard 24 hours a day. I fail. I'm the worst failure out there. I really am. You say, preacher, I lose my temper just like you do. I have bad thoughts just like you do sometimes. Sometimes people make me mad just like that. I go down the highway and see the way people drive and get aggravated. I don't even drive and I get aggravated with it. Amen. But my friends, let me say to you today that we ought to be careful about we do not offend the work of God. Did you know that when you cause trouble in the church and you stir up something needlessly in the church, that, my friend, that you're hindering the work of God? To be a good servant, amen, you ought to value the work of God.
It is

0: not always my opinion. Amen. Somebody said, I was reading the book of Job, and Elihu, boy, he was a piece of work. And Elihu said, I'm going to give my opinion. He said, my belly's like wine. Said, it's about to bust. I got to say, boy, it's like some people, they're going to bust. They're going to say it. Amen. They're going to give their opinion. Amen. I mean, listen, sometimes your opinion for the work of Christ is better off by yourself. Why, some folk couldn't get along if they was the only person around. They're sort of like the story that I heard about this man got shipwrecked on a deserted island. And the man was there all by himself, and he lived there for about 10 years. And finally, rescuers found him on the island. And when they found him, he had three huts built on that island, three huts. And they said, wow, said, it's amazing you've survived. He said, yeah, I've lived off the land, you know, fruits and fish and things. And said, I've got these huts here. They said, yeah, tell us about these huts. We're kind of curious. He said, oh, well, this first hut, said, that's my house. He said, I built that when I first came here 10 years ago. That's my house. They said, oh, wow, that's some mess. He said, well, what's this second hut? He said, oh, that is the church where I go. He said, I'm the only man on the island, but I go to church every Sunday morning, Sunday night, Wednesday night. I have Sunday school. I teach and sing and preach to myself and have a good time. And they said, wow, that is just amazing. They said, well, what's this third hut? He said, oh, that's the church I used to go to. Now, brother, he's the only man on the island. He couldn't get along to seven and had a church split. Amen. Now, listen, I'm telling you, instead of splitting the church, we ought to edify and build up the work of God. There's not a church out there that I hate today. There's not a church out there that I want to see go down today. There's not a church out there that I want to see go under today. There's not a preacher out there that I want to see him fall today. I want to see the good in preachers. Amen. I want to see men do well. I want to see churches do well. I want to see preachers do well. I want to see young people do well today. Amen. We ought to edify. What about Paul was valued the work. 1 Corinthians chapter number 3, Paul talked about our work. Paul valued the work of God. Why? Because Paul knew there was coming a judgment seat of Christ. For he wrote in the book of 2 Corinthians, I believe it is, that we must all appear before the judgment seat of Christ. Amen. Let me read to you from 1 Corinthians chapter 3, verse 13. Every man's work shall be made manifest, for the day shall declare it, because it shall be revealed by fire, and the fire shall try every man's work of what sort it is. Now, there's coming a judgment seat of Christ. I believe that is either during or right after the rapture. I sort of believe it's right during the rapture. I believe the Lord is going to come in the air and judge us. I believe that. And I believe the judgment seat of Christ is going to be where that you're going to be judged for your time, your talents, your treasure, your testimony, your tongue. We're going to be judged for every sermon we ever preach. We're going to be judged for every work we've ever done. And Paul was a great servant because he valued the work of God. Paul knew this judgment day is going to come. Now, you'll say, preacher, the judgment seat's going to be a little slap on the hand. Well, friend, you better read your Bible. You better understand that it's not in verse number 14 of 1 Corinthians chapter 3. If any man's work abide, which he hath built thereupon, the Bible said, he shall receive a reward. Now, he gave six kinds of work. Wood, hay, stubble, gold, silver, precious stones. Now, wood's pretty painted, but wood'll burn. Do you know there's a lot of people going to stand before the judgment seat of Christ and they've built a life of wood? The wood represents the flesh. They've done what they do in the flesh. There's people they pray every Sunday in the flesh. There's people they sing in the flesh. They entertain the people. There's people they pray in the flesh. There's people they preach in the flesh. They want to see how many followers they can get. I'm not trying to get followers for myself. I'm trying to get men to follow Jesus Christ. Amen. Now, but men's going to lose. Now, in verse number 15, the Bible said, if any man's work shall be burned, he shall suffer loss, but he himself shall be saved, yet so as by fire. On this judgment, you're not going to be judged for your sins. But you're going to be judged for your works. Now, God's going to iron out every wrinkle. God's going to get all the bitterness out and all the trouble out. But here's what's going to happen. On that day of judgment, there's going to be people that's going to lose. All the stuff that you and I have done, if we've ever prayed a prayer in the flesh, God's going to burn that up on the day of judgment. I believe that fire there is the Word of God. I believe God's going to try your works according to the Word of God. And I believe the Bible is what's going to stand in that day. Paul was a great servant of God because he valued the work of God. 1 Corinthians 15:58, Paul valued the work of God. He said, therefore, my beloved brethren, he said, be ye steadfast, unmovable, always abounding in the work of the Lord. The Bible said, for as much as you know that your labor is not in vain in the Lord. You know what Paul's doing? He valued the work of God. And he was encouraging people, stay with it. Don't you quit. Stay in there. Don't you, no matter what you do, don't you quit the work of God. That's what Paul was saying to them. Paul was saying, look, he said, be steadfast, unmovable, always abounding. You plant your feet and say, I'm going to stay in this thing. God is not interested in people that are wanting to get out. Well, Paul was a great servant because he submitted to the will of God. Paul was a great servant because he enlisted in the warfare. Paul was a great servant because he valued, he relied on the word of God, and he valued the work of God. Then I believe this. Out of number five, Paul was a great servant because he accepted the way of God. Now, let me say to you again, sometimes God does things that we don't understand. Sometimes God puts us through trials and troubles that we do not understand. But I can assure you that the sun comes up in the morning. The Bible said in Psalm 30, the Bible said, weeping may endure for the night, but joy cometh in the morning. Amen. Paul is a great servant of God because Paul accepted the way of God. Now, let me give you a little story. Paul was caught up into the third heaven. God wanted to give him revelation. I believe this is when he was stoned and threw out for dead in the book of Acts. And I believe Paul's soul went to the third heaven. Paul saw things that wasn't lawful for a man to utter. Paul came back. Now, Paul said that here's what happened to Paul. Let's just read 2 Corinthians chapter 12, verse number 7. And lest I should be exalted above measure through the abundance of the revelations. Now, Paul got a lot of revelations from God when he went to third heaven. There was given to me a thorn in the flesh, the messenger of Satan to buffet me, lest I should be exalted above measure. Now, let's just stop right there and say that Paul was given a thorn in the flesh. Paul was given a demon that followed him everywhere he went. And that demon buffeted him. That demon, I believe he spewed out discouragements to Paul. I believe he told Paul how bad things were. I believe he told Paul nobody's going to get saved. I believe he told Paul nobody didn't love him. I guarantee it. And Paul was really battling this thorn in the flesh. And notice what Paul said. In chapter number 12, verse number 8, the Bible said, for this thing I besought the Lord three times, that it might depart from me. Three times he sought the Lord that it might depart from him. Verse number 9 says this, and he said unto me, my grace is sufficient for thee, for my strength is made perfect in weakness. Most gladly, therefore, will I rather glory in my infirmities, that the power of Christ may rest upon me. Now, you know what he said? Paul said, God said, my grace is sufficient for thee, Paul. And Paul said, I accept it. Paul said, I'm going to accept that the power of Christ may rest upon me. If you do not accept your trial, the power of God's not going to be on you. You know why people have power with God? Many people have power with God because they've been through them trials. And brother, they got to know God through the trials. Amen. There's people that are saved. You're listening to my voice today, but you don't know God. You know about God. Oh, you know God as far as Him being your Savior, but you don't know God as your friend. You don't know God as your deliverer. You don't know God as your rock. You've never been to a place. There are some people, every time they have a trial, they'll skip out on God. My friend, listen, I thank God for the troubles. I thank God for the trials. Man born of woman is a few days and full of trouble. And I thank God. And Paul, you know what made Paul a great servant? He accepted the way of God. Paul said, I'm just going to go, Lord, how you want it to be done. Amen. He submitted to the will of God. He enlisted in the warfare of God. He relied on the word of God. He accepted the way of God. Paul said, God, if it's the way you want it to be, Paul didn't like it. By the way, everything is not done for our liking. Now, we have preachers on the scene today, and they're preaching something good's going to happen to you. And they're preaching good, good, good, prosperity, prosperity, prosperity. And people like that kind of preaching. People don't like negative. We're living in an age where people don't like negative. But I tell you, there are some negatives to serving God. There are some trials. You think it was a positive thing? When God said, Abraham said, I want you to go to one of the mountains that I show thee. And he set out for Mount Moriah, which I believe he offered Isaac. He was going to offer Isaac on the very spot that was Calvary. I believe that. And so Abraham set out there. You think Abraham was jumping for joy when he's going to have to offer his only begotten son? No. Or his only son, his only one that God recognized? No, he wasn't jumping for joy. But the end result of that was Abraham's faith. Amen. The end result of that, God preached the gospel and the resurrection to Abraham right there. Amen. Let me show you something, friend. God does not always lead us through a path of ease. The Christian life is not a flare. And by the way, the Christian life is not always doom and gloom either. I enjoy life. And boy, I tell you what, I'm going to enjoy my victories while I've got them. Yeah, you ever had a great trial? You went through it. And then, boy, you're shouting and you come through it. And some old backslid Baptist came to you and said, oh, you better watch out. The devil's going to be around the corner. We know that. We don't need you to tell us that. Let us rejoice in our victories a little bit. Let's be happy about the things of God. Let's rejoice in the good things that God is doing, has done, and will do for us. Amen. It's not all doom and gloom. God will. God will. And then I think about this. Number six. What made Paul a great servant? Paul never quit. Using the end, never quit his walk with God. He never quit his walk with God. He submitted to the will of God. He enlisted in the warfare of God. He relied on the word of God. He valued the work of God. He accepted the way of God. And he never quit his walk with God. Never did. He never quit his walk. Paul never. Boy, I tell you, there's times Paul wanted to quit. Now, Paul had it made. When Paul was in the Jews' religion, Paul was one of the highest men in that religion. Paul had it made. No doubt Paul was a wealthy man. Paul had been out. Now Paul's serving the Lord. Now you don't even really ever find where Paul had a house. Amen. Paul's just serving the Lord. Paul goes from place to place. Paul goes from church to church. Paul said he was in pearls and nakedness and hunger. I mean, Paul even went hungry for the cause of Christ. Now you say, preacher, what are you going to do with that verse where the Bible says, I've never seen the righteous forsaken nor his seed begging bread? Well, Paul didn't beg bread, but Paul went to bed a few nights hungry. But I tell you what he did, he suffered for the cause of Christ. Paul was the suffering apostle. Amen. He suffered. Amen. But what did Paul do here? Paul never quit. Now, Paul had some other men, amen, that did quit. Mark quit when he went to, when he left the work at Pamphylia. Now, Mark later got right with God and became a great man in the Bible. But I think about another man. Paul is down in the dungeon. Paul is in the jail cell. Paul is awaiting the judgment of the Roman emperor. In 2 Timothy chapter number 4, verse number 7. And Paul said this, I have fought a good fight. I have finished my course. I have kept the faith. I wonder if we can say them three things when we get ready to die. Those three things. I wonder, the three things Paul said, I wonder, I have fought a good fight. Now listen, some of us have fought a good fight against other brethren. No, that ain't what he said. I fought a good fight. My fight's with the devil. Paul fit right to the end. He fought the battle right to the end. Paul appealed to the Supreme Court of Caesar thinking it would save his life. It did not save his life. But yet Paul fought a good fight. Then notice the next thing Paul said, I have fought a good fight. He said, I have finished my course. Very few Christians in life are going to be able to say, I've finished my course. God, I've done exactly what you wanted me to do. Very few of us are going to be able to say that. I hope I'm able to say that somewhat in my latter days. I want to finish this course. I want to finish what God has given me to do. Boy, so many people don't finish. Amen. I'm reminded of a story I heard one time about this baseball game. They said it was a very important ball game. And they said it was the bottom of the night. The bases was loaded. A man came up to a bat. There were two outs. I mean, the whole thing was set. The script was set, boy. And the man, they pitched the ball. The man hit the ball, and he hit what's called a grand slam. I mean, brother, he hit a home run. He knocked all those people in. And it would take his run to win the game. And when the first man crossed the plate, second man, third man, the umpire said, safe, safe, safe. And that man crossed the home plate that hit the home run, and the umpire said, out. And the man said, out? What are you talking about, out? I just hit a home run. He said, sir, I know that. And he said, I know the people are cheering for you. And I know the ballpark's going crazy. But, sir, you miss first base by about 6 inches. I'm afraid some of us miss the first base of life. I'm afraid some of us miss the base. Some of us miss the base. Some people miss the base of salvation. But I think some folk miss the base of serving God. I really do. Amen. The will of God, the work of God. Amen. Paul did not quit and leave his walk with God. Paul walked with God. Why in the world would you want to quit? He said, he said this in the last one, I have kept the faith. Paul walked with God. Boy, a lot of people get bitter and hurt and they get out of it, don't they? Oh, preacher, I'm just so hurt. I'm tired of that church crowd. I'm tired of the way people's done me. I'm going to the house. Paul didn't do that. Paul was a great servant because Paul never quit his walk with God. Every morning, I believe, Paul prayed to God. Every night, Paul prayed to God. Thank God for men that have not quit their walk with God. Amen. Thank God for that. Amen. Now, let me read to you from Acts chapter 15, verse number 36. Well, friend, we come to the end of the radio broadcast today. 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God bless you. Until next week. Jesus. 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

rise unto the hills. From whence cometh my help? My help cometh from the Lord, which made heaven and earth. He will not suffer thy foot to be moved. He that keepeth thee will not slumber. 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The Lord is thy keeper. The Lord is thy shade upon thy right hand. The sun shall not smite thee by day, nor the moon by night. The Lord shall preserve thee from all evil. He shall preserve thy soul. The Lord shall preserve thy going out and thy coming in from this time forth and even.

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2: Go to Genesis 12. We're going to look at Abraham and Lot. Sunday night, my plan was to do study the Lot on Sunday night and Joseph on Wednesday night. But y'all got to, wouldn't let me preach Sunday night, so got to shouting and crying. You know how y'all get sometimes. And so I'm going to preach Lot tonight and pick up Joseph Sunday night. How about that? Is that okay? So Lot and Abraham in chapter 12, I dealt with a little bit a couple of weeks ago dealing with Lot. And I'm going to back up just a little bit and look at some things about Abraham, how we got to where we are in chapter 13. Bible says in chapter 12, and verse number 1, now the Lord had said unto Abram, he said, get thee out of the country and from thy kindred and from thy father's house and to a land that I will show thee. So this is the Lord testing the faith of Abraham. Now, very important, the lady missionary, Amy Carmichael, most of you have heard of her and her work in India. She said this, she made this statement. She said, life can be difficult. And I think if we all could all testify amen tonight, life can be difficult. We get in our mind, Brother Sid, we get in our mind, Brother John, that once we get saved, then our problems leave. And say, that's a lie from the devil. That's not true. Matter of fact, can I say this, and I believe I'm biblical when I say this, we probably have more problems as a saved person than you did. Somebody help me. Than we did as a lost person. But the thing about having problems as a saved person, we have somebody to help us in our problems. When I was a lost person, I didn't have anybody to help me in my problems. Amen? But life can be difficult. Now, faith, the Bible says a faith that can't be tested, can't be trusted. When God saves you, and please hear me tonight, I'm going to walk through this, and I don't know how far we're going to get. It really don't matter. But I believe the Lord wants to help us in some areas tonight if we'll let him help us, okay? So faith that can't, if it can't be tested, it can't be trusted. And I got Bible for that. 1 Peter chapter 1, verse 7, the Bible says that the trial of your faith. Notice this, Brother Chad, Miss Becky, Brother Jason, Miss Candy. He says the trial of your faith. He don't say your faith. He says, the trial of your faith. He said, there's going to be a trial, a testing of your faith. And he says this, being much more precious than of gold. So he says, the trial of your faith can be more precious than gold. So he says that the trial that you go through, that sometimes it's hurtful, sometimes it's hard, sometimes you can't shake it. He said, it can be more precious to you than gold. He said, don't try to run from that trial. He said, you try to endure that trial and get the teaching and the knowledge and the wisdom that God has, the maturity that God has for you in that trial. You know as well as I do, you look around with empty pews in a church, there's been people that have dropped out in trials. They never got to see what the Lord was wanting to do or trying to do because they left before the trial of the faith was finished. So don't be one of those. You will have a trial. God will test your faith. Faith that can't be tested cannot be trusted. Why do we have testing of our faith? So that we can mature, so we can grow, so that we can become more like him in our life. We've never had a trial or trouble or anything. We wouldn't need the Lord. Somebody help me. But we go through things, we need him. And there'll be times you'll go through things in your future and you'll look back at the things you went through in your past and how God helped you and you got settled and you can trust him. You can believe in him. And hey, He's faithful to us in all things that we do. Amen. Now notice with me. Brother Kevin said something very good tonight. He was talking in my office back there. How Jesus, he was on the boat when they went on to the other side. And Jesus told them to get in the boat. They were going to the other side. Now hear me well. This is Kevin's preaching. This is well. Can I preach your message? Listen to me. Jesus told them they were going to the other side. They got to the other side. But getting there, there was some troubles. There was some storms. There was some problems. But you know what? When everything settled, they got there. They got there. It helped Peter so much when he goes in the book of Acts. And he was going to be beheaded the next. Somebody help me. Good preaching. He was going to be beheaded the next day. You know what he was doing when he knew that he was going to die the next day? He was asleep. He was asleep. Brother John, you know what happened? He had the faith that Jesus had in that boat when he was asleep. That's good preaching right there. Amen. So you tell Kevin after church, that's a good sermon he got. Amen. Listen. We go through trials and troubles, but we learn to grow in those things. And down the road, when we face things, we know we can go to sleep. And we can trust him. Hey, he helped me in the past. Hey, he didn't forsake me. He didn't abandon me. Hey, he helped me. Hey, I believe he's going to do it again. As a matter of fact, I know he's going to do it again. And so that's what faith is. That's what we're talking about. Now, can I say this tonight? I'll say this from the bottom of my heart. God's purpose in allowing trials is not to verify our faith, but it's also to purify it and to remove the dross. That word dross is a biblical word. What does it mean? What does dross mean? Dross means waste, scum, impurity. You know what they do? They put gold and silver. They put it into extensive heat. And what rises to the top is the dross, the impurities. They take it out of the gold and silver so they can make it pure, usable for those, the finers, those sellers. So that's what God, sometimes he puts us through troubles and he wants to dross the scum, the impurities, the waste, the things in our life that don't belong in our life, the things that our thinking sometimes, our attitude sometimes, our faithfulness sometimes. He allows us to go through some hard times to get the dross, to get the scum and the waste out of there. He's purifying us to be better down the road. Why? Listen, there's good things down the road, but also he gives us a family. He gives us little children. Hey, and listen, he wants us to help them down the road because, hey, they're going to face things. And listen, they've watched mom and daddy go through some storms. They've watched mom and daddy go through some stuff. And listen, and they've been faithful. They didn't quit. They didn't give up. They stayed, hey, hand to the plow. And they didn't quit. They stayed with it. And my mama and my daddy went through that. And they'll see how God helped mom and daddy. And the dross is removed. And they're faithful and true in situations. Now, let me say this. The Bible says this in Proverbs. It says, take away the dross from the silver, and there shall come forth a vessel for the finer. Silver and gold is not what it should be, what it needs to be for the finer until the dross is removed.

We don't know what kind of faith we have. Listen, hey, that's why he allows things to come in our life so that we'll know. Amen. I need more faith. I need better faith. I can do better in this situation because God knows what kind of faith I have. But the thing about it is, I don't know tonight. Amen. Now that's why we have to be tested. You have to take a test to see what kind of faith you got. Tonight we don't know what kind, but that Brother Howard, he'll allow an examination, a test. He put a test before you. And he said, here it is, 10 questions. Here it is, a situation. Here it is, a scenario. He said, where do you line up in this test? I wonder tonight how many times we've had to go through tests. We've had to go through some tempting, some trying, some testing times. Maybe tonight, just in the voice, the hearing of my voice, maybe you're going through a test. So that's what Abraham did. I'm going to show you what happened to Abraham. Now I want you to notice something about Abraham. Abraham was tested in three ways, three different areas that Abraham was tested that you need to see. He was tested in circumstances. Look what the Bible says in chapter 12, verse 10. The Bible says this. It says in chapter 12, verse 10, and there was a famine in the land. Here we go. Did you remember what we just read in chapter 12, verse 1? Lord said, that's my child. That's Abraham. That's his family. I've got good things for you, Abraham. Here we go, buddy. I want you to take your wife, and I want you to pack your stuff up, and I want you to follow me, and we're going to go on a journey. Didn't tell him where it was going. Didn't tell him anything about it. And Abraham didn't. He didn't question. He didn't doubt. He did what God asked him to do. Now, being faithful to God, loving God, following God, and all of a sudden, everything's good, Brother John, Miss Rose, but as he leaves the land and he takes everything he's got and his wife and they head out, hey, not very long time passes by, and it says in chapter 12 and verse 10, there's a famine. Test. You know what he's tested in? The very first test that Abraham goes through is test of circumstances. You're going to have circumstances in your life. There's going to be some things, Brother Ronnie and Miss Vicky, that you're going to go through. There's going to be some things, Abby and Naomi and Coco and Des and Story and Brian. There's things you're going to have to face. You're going to go through. There's going to be circumstances in your life. Abraham and Sarah probably expected to get to where they were going and settle down and live in their little house and everything just be good. God had promised them some good things, and they get out there, and there's a famine. Wow, what in the world are we going to do now? Instead of living and enjoying their life, God's allowed a famine. How many of you tonight here, you think when you get married, you go to church, you get saved? Boy, everything's going to be, we're going to have young'uns, we're going to have a swing in an oak tree and have a white picket fence, and man, we're just going to drink lemonade and everything's going to be good the rest of our life. Until. And see, this is where Abraham is. But let me show you some things. He probably never, ever faced a famine in Ur. Where he came from, probably never went through a famine. Never heard of a famine. But now he's right in the middle of a famine. And look at me, hear me well. Not only is Abraham and Sarah going through a famine, but now they've got a following. They've got a group of people. Now, preacher, what do you mean? We'll look at chapter 14 and verse 14. Just let me give you a little, let me share this with you. He says in chapter 14 and verse 14, and when Abram heard that his brother was taken captive, he armed his trained servants. So what I want you to hear tonight is Abraham and Sarah are not by themselves. So now there's circumstances they're facing. They left a place. Everything was good. Plenty of food. Listen, everything going great. And God told them to get out, and they get out. And hey, now they ain't got no food. But it's even worse now. There's a bunch of people with no food. So now Abraham's responsible for this situation and trying to get them some food. So circumstances are really, he's being tested here. Listen, how important it is to understand this. Now, please hear this. This is the only way. This is the only way that you can grow your faith. It's to grow through some trials and troubles.

0: Miss Rose, it's the only way we can. Listen, God uses tough circumstances of life to build our muscles of our strength. Look, you can't ever build muscle, faith muscle, without working them. Tonight, listen, if you want to have muscles, physical muscles, you have to work them. You have to pick up some weights, some barbells, and you have to use your muscles. If you're going to have real faith, listen, you're going to have to use your faith. And when there's look, if there's never ever a problem, never ever a situation, marriage is always hunky dory, everything's always good, you'll never have faith muscles. There's some here tonight. Some here tonight, you've been through some stuff, and you're sitting here and you're all bulked up. You know, you've been through all kind of stuff, and you listen, come hell or high water, you're just gonna go to church. You're gonna read another chapter, and you're just gonna get on your knees and listen. You situations don't look good. Clouds is raging, and the thunder's clapping. But you know what? Hey, you're not fretting. You're not hiding under a pew. Then you know what you're doing. You're giving God glory. Hey, you're all bulked up because you have faith. You've used those muscles for God's glory. And look at me. There's always somebody watching you. Look, you're always sitting in a place and somebody's like, well, how in the world? How in the world does Sid? How in the world all this is going on in his life? He's having to face this. He's having to face that. He's having to live with Renee. How's he doing all this? But he keeps smiling. He keeps playing his harmonica. Keeps raising his hand. And I don't assume he's going through anything other than living with Renee. I guess everything's good, right, Renee? Amen. What I'm saying is, for an example, but you keep, and somebody's watching, how does he do that? He believes. And see, when you go through something, you're going to say, well, I've watched Sid go through that. I've watched Preacher Bentley get up there and sing and what he's going through. We all have to go through things. Now, let me say this. Instead of remaining in the land and trusting the Lord, look what happens in chapter 12. Look at verse number 10. He says in chapter 12, verse 10, it says this, and there was a famine in the land, and this is what happens. And Abram went down into Egypt. So that's where a lot of people are. Everything's good, you're okay. But when things are not good, you turn and you run and you do things that you shouldn't do. Do things that God don't want you to do. You leave where you're supposed to be, and it's not what God wants for you. Now, let me say this. Listen, when you're in a difficult circumstance, the furnace of testing, listen, remain where God puts you until he tells you to move. Look at me. Please hear me. Chapter 12, chapter 13, chapter 14. You never read in there anywhere where God says for Abraham to do anything other than leave her. But you know what he done? He got down here, and all of a sudden, Brother Donnie was dying. There was a famine. You know what he done? He took it upon his own. Look, hey, please hear me, church. He did what he wanted to do. He did what he thought was right. He didn't, Miss Diane, he didn't ask God. He didn't commune with God. He didn't converse with God. He just did what Abram wanted to do. And boy, it got him in a mess. How many of us have gone through circumstances? And our first instinct is, do what I want to do. Preacher, look at me. Guilty. Guilty. And you probably are too. And that's look at me. The biggest mistake he ever made was getting up and going to Egypt when God didn't tell him to get up and go to Egypt. Amen? Instead of saying, and this is what we do. This is Abraham right here, and this is what we do. Instead of saying, how can I get out of this? We ought to say, what can I get out of this? I just want out of this. I can't take this. I want out of this. Abraham should have said, what can I get? What can I get out of this? How can I grow out of this? Now, let me show you, not only are we going to be tested in circumstances, we're going to be tested with people. Are you ready? Here we go. Once he got in Egypt, here he goes. He shouldn't have been in Egypt. Had no business going to Egypt. Had none whatsoever. But here's another test. He gets in there. Listen, he deals with some of the most ungodly people he's ever dealt with in his life. Pharaoh being one of them. And now he's going to be tested with people. What are you going to do when people that are not right with God, listen, they may say one thing and do another. They're nowhere near they should be. They're going to be those kind of people that's going to enter in your life, and you're going to decide how you're going to handle them. You're going to yoke up with them? You're going to yoke up with them? Or listen, are you going to run? Hey, are you going to make sure you stay away from them? Why? God said, he said, separate yourself and come out. He told him in those verses, he said, separate yourself and come out. Now, let me say this. If you run away from one test, you'll face another one. See, look at me, Stephen. He didn't hunker down and endure the situation. He ran from the situation. And as he ran from the situation, that means he made an F on this grade. So when he gets down here and he gets down in Egypt, he was not supposed to be there, was told not to go there. He goes there anyway, now he's got to take another test. Now what is he going to do? When you run from your problems, you always have to take test of faith. Now, let me show you something. You need to see this. Now, once you enroll in the school, once you enroll the school of faith, you're not allowed to drop out. You're not. You can't drop out. You can, but you wish you hadn't. God has a purpose to fulfill in you and through you, and he'll do it all. He'll do everything that's necessary to secure you in the situation you're in. You got to trust him in it. Now, in Canaan, Abram had to deal with the furnace in Egypt, and he had to deal with the people. He had to face the situation, the famine in Egypt, and now he's got to deal with the people. So leaving one situation didn't make things better. So look at me. Can I say to you real quick tonight? Running from your problems will never help you be a better Christian. Now, would you agree with me? It's so much easier. But can I tell you something? Being a child of God, easy is not always right. Sometimes God makes it difficult because he wants us to go through difficult. Good preaching tonight, preacher. Amen. Abraham, he soon discovered that he'd been better off dealing with the circumstances in Canaan than with the people in Egypt. How many of you tonight, how many of us here tonight have got out of God's will running from a situation and we wish we were back in the situation we ran from? Well, I think we all have. But just one problem after another. When Abraham gets into Egypt, this is what he does. He went from trusting to scheming. Yeah. See, look at me. Abram, he was known for a man that loved the Lord and built altars. And he left the famine, run from the famine he wasn't supposed to. He goes down to Egypt, not supposed to. He gets down there. What he does, he starts, instead of trusting, what he's doing, he starts scheming. He starts lying. Matter of fact, listen, he convinced himself it's okay. How many of us sit and convince ourselves that what the Bible says is wrong and we're right? You ain't never done that, have you? Yeah. We all do. It'd be much better to do it this way. Everything would be much better this way. You know what that is? Same thing Abraham was doing, scheming. You don't mean to. That's what you're doing. He even gets down there and he begins, instead of trusting, he goes scheming. Instead of having confidence, then he becomes scared. Now, let me say this to you real quick before I move on. See, he gets down there. When he gets down there, he jeopardizes his wife, Sarah. And if you stop and think, Sarah is holding the future of the nation of Israel. Because he promised a seed. Somebody says, am I okay? He promised a seed into Sarah. So he gets down there and he was scared to death. And I'm sure it was a possibility he was going to leave Sarah behind and get out of there because he was afraid of his own life. He jeopardized Sarah for his own sake. Become very selfish. But look at me, when he thought about leaving Sarah there, he was leaving the future. Would you look around you real quick? Look at some of you sitting here, and you look at me real quick. Hey, look sitting under you. Those pulling on your leg, those that spilt milk on the table today, and you got so everybody. That's the future. And see, when you walk away from God's purpose and God's power and God's plan, look at you're not only jeopardizing, you're jeopardizing your future. And you see, Sarah, but God helped him. He got it all back together. Well, look at, we wouldn't have no more book of Genesis. We wouldn't have Exodus. If he left her in Egypt. That's the promised seed. That's the promised seed. Praise the Lord. Now notice with me here. Notice, you got to see this. Notice, the third thing that happens. Number one was the circumstances. Number two, he's dealing with people. Number three is things. Look what he says in chapter 13. As we get into chapter 13, Abraham, he's got wealth. Lot's got wealth. And they got this wealth from to get it. Where'd they get it from? They got it from Egypt. Abraham already had some wealth, but his wealth increased when he got to Egypt because they gave it to him to get out of there. And you say, well, you know, some people... Look, things that don't belong to you, things that are not good for you, they'll always cause you problems. Always cause you problems. And so, Lot, his wealth, Abraham, listen, he may not have passed the first two tests, but when he gets into chapter 13, he's finally opening his eyes. Finally opening his eyes. He shouldn't have left. He shouldn't have went to Egypt. He shouldn't have run from the famine. He shouldn't have went to Egypt. When he comes out, now here he is with the wealth. But when he comes out, this is what happens to him. Please hear me. He comes out, and the very first thing he does when he comes out, he builds an altar. So you know what that tells me? When we mess up, please hear me, you don't have to stay messed up. He messed up. And his wife was with him, brought all this stuff out, the promised seed, brought everything out. Whew, he said, Lord, man, you spared me. He built him an altar. And look at me. And that's when life turns around for him. And he heads on the right track. So how do you know that, preacher? Well, when we get into chapter 13, here it is. Abraham's got his flock and his herds, his herdsmen. Lot's got his flock, his herd, his herdsmen. All of a sudden, Abraham hears from them that there's confrontation. They're about to fight down there over a patch of grass. And now you know what Abraham does? He goes down there and he bows his chest out and he says, I'm Big Daddy. He said, this is what we're going to do. It ain't what he says. You know what he does? He lets Lot choose. Isn't that showing maturity? Look at me. What I'm trying to tell you is, when you go through something, learn. Look, you'll be a dummy all your life, a very immature Christian all your life, if you don't learn from circumstances and if you don't learn people. How many times have you been bit by people? Duh. Wake up. How many times have you gone through circumstances that you realize that you didn't handle it right? Learn from that. And as you learn from that, then you can become a better Christian. And the principle of this thing is, listen, it's a learning thing. And we're all there. I'm 41 years old and I'm still learning. I'm glad I'm still learning. Amen. And lying. Look what the Bible says in chapter 13. Look at verse 8. He says this, and he removed from thence unto a, that's chapter 12, look at 13, 8. He says, and Abram said unto Lot, let there be no strife. He said, we're not going to argue about this. He said, I pray thee between me and thee and between my herdmen and thy herdmen. And look what he says at the beginning of verse number 11. He says, then Lot chose him all the plain of Jordan. So Lot made the decision. He made the decision. Now let me finish with this tonight. I got 8 minutes. Please hear this. Abraham, he caused trouble in Egypt. Please hear this tonight. Abraham caused trouble in Egypt because he was out of place. He was supposed to be in Egypt. If you're somewhere you're not supposed to be, you can count on trouble. If you're with people you should not be, you can count on trouble. Now, we get into, they leave Egypt, and then we get back to Canaan. Now, Lot's causing trouble. Why? Lot's not, look, his heart's still in Egypt. So here he is in Canaan trying to live for the Lord, and his heart ain't in it. And he's, look at me, he's most miserable. He can't keep his eyes off Sodom. He can't quit thinking about the women and the booze, and he can't quit thinking about all the pleasures of sin. He can't be happy. He's miserable. You know why a lot of Christians cannot be happy? You know why they can't have friends? You know why they can't enjoy church? You know why? Because they got their eyes on.
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1: With SRN News, I'm Mary Rose. A new poll is shedding light on which Democrats are popular with voters right now as the party looks ahead to the presidential race in 2028.
2: The new Emerson College survey finds former Transportation Secretary Pete Buttigieg leading with 18% support. He's followed by California Governor Gavin Newsom, who's at 16%. Newsom is term limited as governor. Other Democrats who may run, AOC, she's polling at 11%. Pennsylvania Governor Josh Shapiro and former Vice President Kamala Harris tied at 10%. Laura Winters reporting.
1: A comment from New Mexico Governor Michelle Lujan Grisham is drawing sharp backlash, especially from conservatives. Correspondent Ken Lorman reports.
3: Grisham saying Democrats don't need men's vote to win elections is being blasted by critics as divisive and dismissive. Conservative leaders and media are seizing on the remark, arguing it sidelines working class voters and fuels identity politics, while saying a renewed focus on jobs, taxes, and public safety are needed to win over both men and disaffected voters. Ken Lorman reporting.
1: Republicans in Texas are focused on getting the vote out in November now that primary voters have chosen Attorney General Ken Paxton as their candidate for U.S. Senate. Senate Majority Leader John Thune tells the Salem Radio Network he's spoken with Ken, who is laser focused on winning the midterm election in the fall.
4: We're making the pivot. He's all in, ready to go for the fall election and not taking any time off, already on the phone raising money and all the things you're going to have to do to be successful. But we've got to do everything we can, you know, as a party to make sure that we win this race, because the, you know, losing is not an option when it comes to the state of Texas and what it means for our majority in the Senate.
1: Thune made his comments to the Hugh Hewitt Show on the Salem Radio Network. This is SRN News. A call for more church security funds.
5: Attacks on houses of worship are up, and faith leaders want Congress to increase the pool of cash available for congregations to beef up security. Pastors, rabbis, and imams are asking lawmakers to put $1 billion in the nonprofit security grant program, which pays for faith groups to install bulletproof glass, cameras, and other security devices in their buildings. A lot of small congregations can't afford to do so without government aid. Michael Harrington reporting.
1: At least four states have adopted laws this year making it a crime to disrupt worship services, a reaction to a high-profile anti-Trump protest inside a Minnesota church that prompted outrage across the nation. The Republican lawmakers sponsoring most of the legislation say those gathering at sacred sanctuaries deserve protection beyond what existing trespassing laws provide. They also say these new statutes will prevent escalating clashes. This is SRN News. Trouble in Hollywood.
6: On-location shoot days in L.A. have plunged more than 40% since 2022, with industry jobs down over 25%, and none of this year's Best Picture nominees filmed in Hollywood studios. Conservatives argue the collapse reflects overregulation, high taxes, and aggressive union pressures driving production out of California. They say states and countries offering lower costs and fewer restrictions are winning business, while L.A. loses jobs and investment. The conservative view? Unless policymakers cut red tape and compete for production, Hollywood's slide and its economic fallout will continue. Ron Taylor reporting.
1: There will be a new NBA champion this year after the San Antonio Spurs knocked off the defending champion Oklahoma City Thunder. The Spurs will take on the New York Knicks. Game one tips off Wednesday, June 3rd at 8:30 p.m. More details at srnnews.com.
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0: This is the Gospel Hour, making known to this nation the gospel of Jesus Christ. 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
1: Hello, everyone. I'm David Green, director of the Gospel Hour, and it's my privilege to welcome you to this Lord's Day broadcast on this last Sunday, the last day of May. I'm so happy that you have decided to join us today, and I promise you won't be disappointed as we have another beautiful song for you, and we are continuing with our Sunday-only series, Behold the Man, as preached and taught by my late father, Dr. Oliver B. Green. But just before that, I want to remind you to listen after the program and after the message today to hear about our gift offer H. Right now, let's hear The Cleansing Wave, and then Dr. Green.

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1: Our Father, as we open thy word and behold the man, I pray that we'll recognize the power of God. I pray that we'll sense the power of God. And Father, in Jesus' name, as the people listening in Radio Land, honor thy word, and we'll give God the praise for whatever happens today. In Jesus' precious name, amen. Now, all this month, we've been using John 19:5 as a text, behold the man, behold the man. Isaiah 40 and verse 9, God thundered out through the prophet, behold your God, speaking to Israel. Now, Pilate in John 19:5 said to Israel and to the Jews and the Romans and to you and to me, behold the man. Now, I said that Christ is the center of Christianity. Salvation comes from without, not within. That is, salvation is of the Lord, and salvation is the Lord Jesus Christ. Salvation is not something, but somebody, the Lord Jesus Christ. Now, day before yesterday, we used John 7:46. Never man spake like this man. Behold the man that spoke as no other man has ever spoken. Then yesterday, in Luke 15 and verse 2, the Pharisees said, this man receiveth sinners and eateth with them. Now I ask you to underline in John 7:46, this man. In Luke 15, 2, this man. This man receiveth sinners and eateth with them. Now, let me tell you, yesterday while I was preaching, I didn't have it written down. Heaven bears me record. I have no notes when I preach on the radio. Just take the Bible and go right down the line. So I didn't have anything written down. And while I was speaking, God impressed me to make this statement. Why don't you, dear Christian ladies, you godly ladies who are listening to my voice right now, why don't you invite that neighbor of yours over at this very time someday for a tea and cookies or a coffee break? Or why don't you invite them over for a sandwich? Well, now you say, preacher, I doubt if they'd come. Have you ever tried it? Listen, let me tell you something. Why don't you, as a believer, do your best to get that person in your neighborhood, your neighbor, maybe two or three doors down the street, and if you're in the country, in the rural areas, maybe a mile or two. Why don't you invite them to your house for a sandwich, a cookie, a piece of cake, and a cup of coffee at this time of the day, and expose them to the gospel hour? You might be surprised what they would do if they could hear one simple down-to-earth gospel message. Maybe some of them haven't been to church in months or even years. Do it, beloved. Jesus went where the sinners were. He brought the sinners into contact with himself. He opened the conversation. Yes, he ate, and he did receive sinners. Listen. Too many times today we fellowship with believers, and that's all right. We get together and we have a wonderful time of fellowship. That's all right. Nothing wrong with that. It should be. It must be if we hope to grow in grace and be spiritually minded. We should fellowship with believers. But, beloved, the crowd the Son of God died to save is the crowd that we as believers too many times ignore. The poor man, the poor woman that doesn't know God, they're out in the world, they're in sin. Certainly we don't do what they do. We don't practice what they practice. We don't go where they go. Therefore, we should invite them into our homes, and we should make it a point to get into their homes. Behold the man. Behold the man that never let an opportunity slip to witness and to tell sinners about the bread of life, the water of life, the light of the world, and salvation that came down from God in Jesus Christ. Now today, we'll go on. In Luke 23 and verse 4, then said Pilate unto the chief priest and to the people, I find no fault in this man. not a man or one man, but T-H-I-S, this man. Now, who is this man? This man of whom Pilate is speaking is none other than the man of Nazareth, my friend. The man that was born of the Virgin Mary, reared in a carpenter's shop, and grew up in Nazareth. This man that has been called an imposter, an illegitimate, a religious fanatic, born out of wedlock, and all of the dirty things they said about him. This man of Nazareth, this Jesus of Nazareth, is the one about whom Pilate said, I find no fault in this man. It's the only man ever been before Pilate that he didn't find any fault in. Now, those words, I find no fault in this man, those words are the kind of words that would fall from the tender lips of a loving mother concerning her son. Those words are the kind of words that would fall from the tender lips of a loving sweetheart referring to her boyfriend or her husband-to-be. Oh, yes. But listen, it wasn't a tender mother. It wasn't a tender young woman in love with a young man. It wasn't some mother talking about her son. It was the hard-hearted, godless Pilate, hard-hearted, but yet honest-hearted. See? He had a hard heart. He had a wicked heart. He had an ungodly heart, but he had an honest heart. He examined Jesus. He cross-examined him. He examined him again. And beloved, after exhausting his ability and after doing everything he could to find some just reason to arrest him and put him in jail, he had to admit, I find no fault in this man. Now, if you'll turn to John's Gospel, you'll find in John's Gospel, chapter 18 and verse 35, Pilate said, I find no fault in him at all. Now that's one time, John 18:35. And here's what we have, 38, I beg your pardon. John 18:38. Pilate saith unto him, what is truth? And when he had said this, he went out again unto the Jews and said unto them, I find in him no fault at all. Now, in John 19:4, Pilate therefore went forth again and saith unto them, behold, I bring him forth to you that ye may know that I find no fault in him. In John 19:6, Pilate saith unto them, take him and crucify him, for I find no fault in him. Not one time, not two times, but three times, Pilate said, there's nothing wrong with this man. This is a faultless man. This man is faultless. There is no fault in this man. He's faultless. Now let me say this, before those words get cool in your ears. He is the only man, this man of Nazareth, this man that grew up in a carpenter's shop, this man that said, I came to do the will of my Father that sent me, this man that said, I have finished the work that thou gavest me to do, this man who said, I came not to be ministered unto, but to minister to give my life a ransom for many, this man, Jesus, is the only faultless man that has ever lived. Now let's go back in the beginning. God created Adam, put in and breathed into his nostrils the breath of life, and Adam became a living soul. God planted a marvelous garden home and put Adam in that garden home, and everything was in that garden that could be there to make life complete. Then God took a rib from Adam's side, made Eve, and he had the most beautiful bride that any man ever had, because she's the only sinless bride that any man ever had. Eve, when God gave her to Adam, was as innocent as a day-old baby. and she was sinless, perfect. She had never sinned, never known sin, never thought sin. She was perfect. So Adam had the most beautiful and the dearest and the sweetest and the most glorious bride that any man ever had. He lived in the most glorious garden home, and he had the most distinguished and the most glorious visitor that any man's ever had. God came down in person and visited with Adam and Eve every day. All right, what happened? Adam refused and rebelled. He refused to let God command him. God told him what to do. God commanded Adam to eat freely of all the trees of the garden, but save of the garden of the tree of the knowledge of good and evil. God said, the day you eat it, you die. Now, Adam disobeyed God deliberately. He disobeyed. He broke God's command. He sinned, and God drove him out of the garden. All right. Go on down the line. Just go on down the line. There's Noah. Noah found grace in the eyes of the Lord. Noah was permitted to build an ark. By faith, Noah built an ark, saved his house, condemned the world, and became the heir of righteousness, which is by faith. And when God dried up the waters and let the ark rest on the top of the mountain, Noah went out, built an altar, and offered a sacrifice unto God. And then in just a short while, got drunk. You know the story. Adam, Noah, Abraham. I don't have time to go into it. God spoke to him and said, get up and get out. Abraham got up and got out. God blessed him. But say, he lied on several occasions about his precious wife. He went down into Egypt. God forbid him to go to Egypt, but he went. So Abraham disappointed God. David, a man after God's own heart, committed murder, adultery. Think of it. David, a man after God. Listen, you can parade them all out. Just start at the beginning and parade them all out one by one. There has never been a man that was faultless. There has never been a man about whom God spoke in an audible voice from the skies on two occasions and said, this is my beloved son in whom I am well pleased. I'm not only pleased, I'm exceedingly pleased. I'm well pleased. I'm overjoyed with my son. Now that's in Matthew 3, the last verse. And then down in Matthew 17, we find Jesus on the Mount of Transfiguration. And when Peter said, Lord, let's build three tabernacles, God overshadowed the mountaintop, and out of the shadows there was a voice, and it was the voice of God. And God said, this is my beloved son in whom I'm well pleased. Hear ye him. Now I say, this man Jesus is the only faultless man, the only sinless man, the only man that ever satisfied the heart of God. And I warn you, the only way that you and the only way that I can satisfy God and step into the celestial city of God is through this man. This man, Jesus. Jesus of Nazareth, who stepped out on his street, looked his enemies in the face, and said, which one of you convinceth me of sin? This man, Jesus, who lived here 33 and a half years, tempted in all points as we are, yet without sin, came down to the end of the way, looked the world in the face, and said, convince me of sin. When they tried him, they were forced to have a mock trial. They hired liars and false prophets to lie and to testify against him. There wasn't a person on earth, not even Pilate, could testify against him. After all of his examining and cross-examining of the Lord Jesus Christ, he had to admit three times, nothing wrong with this man. This man is faultless. Now, that's the man who died on the cross for your sin and for my sin. And I say this in tenderness and love. It doesn't make any difference who your pastor is or who your spiritual advisor is. It doesn't make any difference what they've told you. There's only one way that you'll ever stand in the presence of Almighty God without and apart from condemnation. Jesus said, if you'll confess me before men, I will confess you before my Father which is in heaven. But if you deny me before men, I will also deny you before my Father which is in heaven. Now that's Matthew 10, and you begin reading with verse about 29 down through 35. You'll find the story. Confess Jesus, this man, and this man Jesus will confess you to the Heavenly Father. But if you deny this man will deny you. Behold the man. Behold this man. All right? In Timothy, 1 Timothy, chapter 2, and verse 5. 1 Timothy 2:5, there is one God. Yes, one God, Jehovah God. And there is one mediator between God and men, the man Christ Jesus. This man Jesus is the only confessor. This man Jesus is the only mediator. This man Jesus is the only one that can plead your case before the Heavenly Father. Behold him, or you'll drop into the pit of everlasting destruction where there's weeping and wailing and gnashing of teeth. Now, you know, I believe in giving honor where honor is due, and I believe in giving praise where praise is due. And I want to say this. Pilate had more respect for the Son of God than some of the men today who call themselves spiritual advisors and preachers and religious leaders. They find fault with Jesus. Some have even suggested that he was born out of wedlock, and it's in black and white, and I have it in my office. I have the book, and I have pamphlets with the quotation. It has been said by one religious speaker in America that no doubt, or words to that effect, the daddy of Jesus Christ was a blonde-headed German soldier, because there was a German garrison nearby where Jesus was born. And no doubt, Jesus' father, earthly father, was a blonde-headed German soldier. Now, that's in print. That's no secret. And that's been circulated and published by the thousands of copies. Now, I said that Pilate, so far as I'm concerned, is due 10,000 times more respect than the man that made that statement. I'd 10,000 times rather have Pilate in my presence than that fella. Now, Pilate was godless. And I suppose Pilate's in hell today. I suppose he is. I certainly don't have any record where he was saved. And there's no suggestion in the Bible that Pilate was ever born again. And I suppose he's in hell. I suppose he is. I don't know where else he could be. But I want to say this. I want to take my hat off to Pilate. And I want to say thank you, Pilate, that you examined my Lord. And then you cross-examined him. Then you examined him again. And you said three times, I find this man faultless. I find this man faultless. There is no fault. There is no flaw. There is no sin. There is nothing wrong with this man. He's perfect. He's faultless. He's sinless. Certainly this man hath done nothing worthy of death. All right. Thank you, Pilate. I appreciate those words. Even though you were hard-hearted, godless, and no doubt in hell screaming now for a drop of water, no doubt begging for mercy, I appreciate that wonderful testimony concerning my faultless Jesus. Hallelujah to Jesus' name. Now, I want to say to every dear man, woman, boy, and girl listening to my voice in Radio Land, if you refuse to behold the Lamb of God, behold this man Jesus, if you refuse to behold him, and if you refuse to put your trust in him, then you'll have to join Pilate. You'll have to join the millions in the pits of the damned. Oh, you say, preacher, I don't believe in that hell stuff. No, that's pagan, backwoods, old dark age stuff. That won't go in this modern atomic age, Mr. Green. Listen, whether you believe in hell or not doesn't make any difference. After all, God didn't call you up long distance and ask you what you thought about it. in the beginning God. And God's word says, it's better to lose your hand, your foot, and your eye than to have these members and be cast into hell, into the fire that never shall be quenched, where the worm dieth not and the fire is not quenched. Well, you say, Mr. Green, what's the worm? Doesn't make any difference what the worm is. It never dies, and it's part of a man that has hands, feet, and eyes. It's better to lose your hand, your foot, and your eye than to have these members and be cast into hell, into the fire that never shall be quenched, where the worm never dies. Don't worry about what the worm is. It's the soul. It's the spirit. It's the part of man that is eternal. It'll never die. Read Mark 9, 41, 2, 3, 4, 5, 6, and 7. Read it and hear the hottest sermon on hell you've ever heard, preached by none other than the tender Lamb of God. Now listen, Pilate said, I find no fault in this man. I find no fault in this man. And this man, in whom Pilate could find no fault, is the man that I'm begging you, sinner friend, to behold right now. Bow your head, shut your eyes, and ask God to have mercy on you, and ask Jesus to come in your heart, and he will. He'll save you. He'll wash your sins away. He'll write your name in the Lamb's book of life, and he'll give you joy unspeakable. And you can sing, blessed assurance, Jesus is mine. Oh, what a foretaste of glory divine. Just bow your head, trust him right now, and he'll save you, and you'll know it. Behold this man. Never man spake like this man. This man receiveth sinners and eateth with them. I find no fault in this man. Hallelujah. Neither do I. He's my Savior. Father, honor the word of God that I've read. Honor the precious blood of Jesus and save the soul that's nearest hell for Jesus' sake. Amen.
2: 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I hope you were blessed as you listened to the program today and will tune in each and every time that you can. Now, just before we close today, I want to let you know that we are now in the second and final week of our gift offer H. I will not talk about it again after this week, but of course you may order it for several more weeks to come as offer H. And you can get the individual items in this offer at any time in the future. But be sure to write down the information today so that you don't forget if you cannot order today. And what is in Offer H? Well, first of all, we have a wonderful children's Bible that we just learned about and got here in the office for you. Of course, King James Version. Then we also have a book by my mother, especially for children. 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It has beautiful pictures for children as well as devotionals, and of course the King James Version of the Bible. It has a beautiful slip cover to keep the Bible clean between usings. The cover of the Bible is a flexible binding, drawings on the front of Noah's Ark and the animals, and they're in relief so you can feel them. So it's quite a nice Bible. On the back of the slipcover, it says, the Bible stories catch their attention. The devotional readings make them think. The colorful pictures keep it all fun. A great, great Bible. I know your children or grandchildren will enjoy. Then we have Treasures of Gold by my late mother, Mrs. Green. 29 short messages. 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It's 4 by 6, so good size for children. So to get both of these great items, just ask for Gift Offer H and send your gift of at least $30. 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
2: Friends, this is David Green again. On behalf of myself and the entire Gospel Hour family, I want to thank you for tuning in to the program today. I hope you received a blessing today and will tune in again each and every time you can. And so, until next time, may the Lord bless you and keep you in His will.

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1: With SRN News, I'm Mary Rose. The U.S. military says it stopped another commercial vessel trying to break through the U.S. blockade of Iranian ports.
2: U.S. military officials say the Gambia flag bulk carrier Leanne Star ignored multiple warnings from U.S. forces overnight. Officials also say because of the ignored warnings, they struck the vessel's engine room with a missile. Meanwhile, that ship remains adrift in the Gulf of Oman. The U.S. launched the blockade on April 17th in response to Iran effectively closing the strait after the war began.
1: Correspondent Andrew Stewart. The Israeli army seizes a strategic castle in Lebanon.
3: Israeli troops took control over Beaufort Castle atop a mountain in southern Lebanon, marking their deepest incursion into the country in more than a quarter century. Israel's military announcing the capture of the strategic castle Sunday after days of intense fighting with Hezbollah and airstrikes in nearby villages, saying it marks a major gain. The latest Israel-Hezbollah war began in early March. Meanwhile, Israel and Lebanon have been at war since Israel was created in 1948. They had direct talks in Washington last week and are due to meet again later this week. I'm Julie Walker.
1: Britain's economy is under pressure, and some leaders are pointing the finger at Britics and voters.
4: Conservative analysts note the UK's economic growth since 2017 has roughly matched or exceeded parts of Europe, with Germany lagging behind. They argue stagnation across the region stems from high regulation, costly energy policies, and heavy spending, not Brexit alone, and say recovery may hinge on lower taxes and pro-growth reforms. Ken Lorman reporting.
1: This is SRN News. What political issues do you hear about in church?
5: According to the latest poll from the Pew Research Center, abortion is the topic that most often comes up in a sermon these days. 35% of regular churchgoers say they've heard a message about it in the last few months. Israel is the second most common political or social issue to be addressed from the pulpit. 34% have heard about that. Next comes homosexuality, immigration, and the war in Iran. Michael Harrington reporting.
1: An initiative aimed at keeping boys out of girls' sports in Maine has been removed from the ballot because of invalid signatures. The proposal from the parents group Protect Girls Sports in Maine was slated to go before the people in November. It would have asked voters if they wanted to require public schools to restrict access to bathrooms and sports based on a student's actual biological sex. Maine Secretary of State Shanna Bellows, who is running for governor, says the invalid signatures leave the amendment a few hundred short. This is SRN News. A growing global decline in birth rates is raising alarms.
6: New data shows fertility rates falling well below replacement levels in dozens of countries, with some experts pointing to smartphones and declining in-person relationships as key factors. Conservative voices argue the crisis goes beyond economics, blaming cultural changes like delayed marriage and weakened family values. They're calling for pro-family policies, tax incentives, and renewed emphasis on marriage and child rearing, warning the long-term impact could reshape societies and economies worldwide. John Scott reporting.
1: Not all sunscreens are equal. A recent report by the Environmental Working Group says only 20% of SPF products met its safety criteria this year. The EWG rates products based on health hazards, UVB protection, UVA protection, balance of UVA and UVB protection, and sunscreen sustainability. 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

Some time ago, one of the dearest friends I guess most of us had here at Northside was an old preacher named Paul Bice. His white curly hair dropping down over his forehead. He taught us to love this song. And I want you folk, if you will, here in the congregation, just to stand for a moment. And the choir is going to sing the second verse. I want you to sing on the chorus. Just sing it to the Lord, my wonderful Lord. Enjoy it while you're singing, will you?

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2: 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We hope you'll stay tuned to hear some good old-fashioned singing done by our adult choir and a message brought straight out of the Word of God by our pastor, Barry Philbeck. 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We hope the broadcast finds you doing well here on this wonderful Sunday morning. With that, we'll jump right into the broadcast today. Here's the adult choir sing a wonderful song titled,
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0: 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Our church is located just a few miles inside the North Carolina state lines. Our address is 2032 Bethlehem Road, Kings Mountain, North Carolina. Once again, that's 2032 Bethlehem Road, Kings Mountain, North Carolina. Well, with that, let's get right into the message today. This is a message that Pastor Philbeck preached not too long ago on the subject of
1: Some Things Between You and Quitting, Part 1. Hope it's a blessing to you.
2: Amen. Thank you very much. Amen. Book of Jeremiah tonight. And I appreciate the good crowd. And not a doubt in my mind, as far as the way I feel right now, that the Lord put this on my heart. Amen. I want to ask you to do something for me. I don't want you to be worrying about whether it's a rounded, alliterated outline. I just want you to listen. And I give it to you just like the Lord give it to me. Amen. I don't know if I'll tell you a lot of new deep stuff tonight, but God does not make any mistakes, and He could have had me preach anywhere from Genesis 1:1 to Revelation 22, or amen, all the way through it. And if you'll just pay attention tonight and ask God to speak to your heart. I told you this morning I don't have anything for you. God's got to take His word and stir your heart. He's got to touch our heart with it. And that's what my prayer is that He do tonight. I'm not a bit more ready to preach this than anything. And I'm going to depend solely upon the Lord. And I'm interested in Jeremiah the prophet. Amen. Amen. I don't know if I'll... Let's start in the beginning in Jeremiah chapter number 1. And amen. Appreciate the good singing and the good spirit in the church house. And let's see what the Lord's got for us. Amen. We referred to him this morning just in passing that he was called, referred to as the weeping prophet. And wrote the book of Lamentations. And his beginning in Jeremiah 1 verse 3, the Bible says, "It came also in the days of Jehoiakim, the son of Josiah, the king of Judah, under the end of the 11th year of Zedekiah, the son of Josiah, king of Judah, under the carrying away of Jerusalem captive in the fifth month. Then the word of the Lord came unto me, saying, Before I formed thee in the belly, I knew thee. And before thou camest forth out of the womb, I sanctified thee. I ordained thee a prophet unto the nations." Then in verse 6, and I won't read it, but Jeremiah begins to make excuses like we all probably would when the Lord, word of the Lord come unto you just suddenly like that. Verse 7, "But the Lord said unto me, saying, Say not, I am a child, for thou shalt go to all that I send thee, and whatsoever I command thee, thou shalt speak. Be not afraid of their faces." Now, I don't know about you, but if I didn't know what the Lord was talking about, and he said, "I want you to go preach to them, and I don't want you to be worrying about their faces," I'd already be thinking, I know where this is going. I especially do now that I'm saved and called to preach. Amen. But he says in verse 6, "Be not afraid of their faces. I am with thee to deliver thee, saith the Lord." Now, then verse 9, "The Lord put forth his hand and touched his mouth, and the Lord said unto me, Behold, I have put my words in thy mouth." Now, God touched Jeremiah. And if you read over into chapter 1 in verse 18, he said, "Behold, I have made thee this day a defense city, a line an iron pillar, a brazen walls against the whole land. I'm telling you, this was a special individual with the touch of God. Amen. And I've got to hurry to get where I'm going, but I mean, God just kept on saying, I'm gonna give you the words to say, and you're going to honor me, you're going to preach, and you're going to prophesy what I tell you. But now, there was some things that he didn't tell Jeremiah. He didn't tell him that he would probably never have a convert his whole ministry. He didn't tell him that he's going to wake up one morning in a pit and everybody around him had turned their back on him. Amen. He didn't tell him that all the ministerial friends that he thought he had wasn't going to be found when the government come down on him. Amen. And Jeremiah went through some things. But when we find him here early, once he gets through that first little bit of fear of, Lord, you make a mistake. You ain't talking about me. And then God begins to encourage him. Said, listen, I'm with you. I'm going to deliver you. I'm going to take care of you. You're not... In other words, what God was saying is, you say what I tell you to say. You're not responsible for the results. Boy, it's a happy day when I found that out. If that wasn't true, Miss Lou, I'd have went home this morning very discouraged. Amen. I mean, I tried to get saved again this morning. Amen. Anybody with any sense would. Amen. And lost sinners sit here untouched. Amen. You remember when you got born again? If you'd have been lost 25 years ago, 35, boy, when God saved me, I'd have low crawled to the altar if a preacher would have said something like that to me. Amen. So Jeremiah hits the road running. Amen. And he's doing good till he gets over about chapter number 19. For the sake of time, we get a glimpse of what's going on, Jeremiah 19, verse number 15. This is what God tells the people. So you can imagine how it's going for Jeremiah. He said, thus saith the Lord of hosts, the God of Israel, chapter 19, verse 15. Behold, I will bring upon this city and upon all her towns all the evil that I have pronounced against it, because they have hardened their necks that they might not hear my word. Now, I'm noticing verse number chapter 20, verse 1, now, Pasor, the son of Immer, the priest, who was also chief governor in the house of the Lord, heard that Jeremiah prophesied these things. Then Pasor smote Jeremiah, the prophet, put him in stocks that were in the high gate of Benjamin, which was by the house of the Lord. And it came to pass on the morrow that Pasor brought forth Jeremiah out of the stocks. Then Jeremiah said unto him, now, I want you to think about this. His man's just got beat up. Amen. Then he got locked up. And all he's been doing so far has just been being obedient. Amen. I mean, all he's tried to do was help people. Amen. And now people's turned on him and they beating him up. But notice in verse number 2, said in verse number 3, it came to pass on the morrow that Pasor brought him forth out of the stocks. Then said Jeremiah unto him, I'm going to tell you now, they tried to quieten the voice of Jeremiah, but all the way down in the pit, he's a preaching to them. Amen. He said, the Lord hath not called thy name Pasor, but Magor Misbib. Now, you go to studying that Pasor means freedom and liberty. Amen. But now, when he done that to Jeremiah, God said, your name's going to be Magor Misbib, which means terror or evil and trouble on every side. Amen. Jeremiah was prophesying that God is sending judgment. He's going to take away your liberty. That's what he did. Take away your freedom. He's going to put terror and evil on every side. It ain't good. Amen. It ain't good to mess with the Word of God or the man that's handling the Word of God. And that's not nothing big about me. Amen. It's just the facts. Somewhere in chapter 20, between verse 1 and verse 7, Jeremiah got overwhelmed. He got distraught. Now, here's a man as a iron city, as a fence city, a man that God said, I'm going to help you. I'm going to deliver you. You don't have to worry about their faces. They're not going to like it, but I want you to know you are my man, and I'm going to take care of you. If he can get overwhelmed, don't you feel bad because you get overwhelmed. Hey, man, probably one of the greater, more stronger prophets. And I've heard a lot of people say bad things about Jeremiah because of what he says. And begins in verse number 7. He says, "O Lord, thou hast deceived me. I was deceived. Thou art stronger than I and hast prevailed. I am in derision daily. Everyone mocketh me. For since I spake, I cried out. I cried violence and spoil, because the word of the Lord was made a reproach unto me and a derision daily. Then I said, I will not make mention of him, nor speak any more in his name." Now, you're thinking, how in the world could somebody with that much of the touch of God hearing the voice of God? Amen. And he gets to the place where he says, that's it, I quit. Well, I want you to think with me just a minute. I want you to think of trying to help people every day and them harden their necks, stiffening their necks. They will not listen. Amen. They're not paying him any attention. They're even mocking him. And by the way, every time that he preaches, most of it is judgment because their heart was hard. And God had to call a special man every day. You go through the book of Jeremiah. I mean, you're talking about a rough preacher. He said, "You murderers, you thieves, why do you think you can come in this temple and act like you've got your sacrifices, which are an abomination, and you think you can come in here and worship living like you're living?" Amen. And it was that God's going to strip you. God's going to take air. He's going to put your enemies are going to overcome you. He's going to destroy your children and your families. And that's what Jeremiah was having to preach. Amen. And people got tired of it. By the way, reproving and rebuking and exhorting is still two-thirds of the preaching. And so he's getting overwhelmed because he feels like he's not seeing nothing done. Don't ever forget, when God gives you something to do, you'll give an account to God for being faithful. Amen. You will not give an account to God. I believe we ought to try to win souls. I think we ought to try to grow. But your first priority is to be faithful. The men that pastor churches who are determined, they want to look big. They're going to have a big church. They preach just for results. They don't preach just for the glory of God. Brother Mitchell told me this years ago. He said, "You preach that book to please God. Don't you preach that book to see instant results." He said, "When you do that, you'll start changing and allowing things to happen and going about it a different way and compromising so you can see the results that you're longing for." That gets your smoke on the pulpit. Amen. That gets you preaching in a perm and a golf shirt. Amen. And that gets you, talking like everybody's good. You come to church this morning, you got one of them Jeremiah messages. We all did. Amen. I'm sorry, but you can't encourage somebody living in filth. Right. Jeremiah couldn't give them an encouraging message because they was living in idolatry and mocking God. Amen. And it overwhelmed this man of God because he was giving it everything he had. Everybody listening? Yes. Giving it everything he had, and he wasn't doing nothing. It sounded like, just seemed like beating his wheels, just not going nowhere, beating his head up against the wall, and it got more than he could handle. Amen. And here's a man that's ready to quit. And by the way, a lot of people quit today, and by the way, don't hold it against me, but I've quit a couple times in my heart. I've come closer than that to quitting before. And I don't know anybody that's doing anything for God that the devil's mad at, amen, that you ain't tried to have a quitting spell, amen. But the problem is, some people quit and never come back, amen. Some people, some preachers pastor till the first problem, then they're gone. Some people in church, they're wide open till they get their feelings hurt, till somebody does them wrong. Then they get bitter and they can't be used by God no more. Amen. But the ones that's got what Jeremiah had, you can't hardly, they may quit. Amen. They may quit after Sunday school, but now they'll start back before Sunday night. There's some things in our life that we've got to have to assure us that we don't quit. Man, I'm telling you, I would be ashamed to walk in the throne room of God, the judgment seat, and as a quitter. Amen. You can quit on God and maybe go to heaven. Amen, but you'll go ashamed. You'll go plumb ashamed of, amen, he never quit on us, but we quit on him. Amen. I don't know who it is about to quit tonight, but you walked in the right place. Amen. It's not a weakness. Listen to me. None of us need to declare him weak because he's overwhelmed. He's a human being. Amen. Amen. Let me hurry. I'm telling you, this is, what is it Jeremiah had that so many quitters today don't have? In other words, I'm preaching on some things between you and quitting. In other words, if you quit, you're going to have to go over. You're going to have to go buy some things. Amen. Amen. What was it? We see that past victories don't exempt you. Walking close to the Lord, experiencing God's power, your parents, your heritage, the church you attend, the Bible you carry, none of that will keep you from getting to the place. Amen. Amen. You can be in the right place with the right people around you, but if you're not careful, you'll get to the place you want to quit. Amen. So notice some things by way of introduction that caused Jeremiah to want to quit. First of all, it was the times were perilous. I preached on that this morning, so I'll move on. But it was dangerous times. He was attacked by obeying God. Amen. Violence found him. You could call it political violence. I thought about Charlie Kirk and the Apostle Paul. Both of them, Apostle Paul had a testimony. He was preaching. But the people didn't like it. And they say, he's this, he's that. And so they tried to shut him up. And they couldn't shut him up, so they finally cut his head off. Amen. That's the world we're living in. Amen. As long as we live in our little houses and don't never make no racket and don't never bother nothing and we just come and just live in our own little bubble, we ain't going to have no problems. But when you take your ministry and it gets outside, amen, of the walls of your house, and people's listening to you, you become a target even to the government. I'm not so sure they didn't have something to do with it. Amen. That's exactly right. He was turning, amen. He was turning on some people, and what his views were right. Amen. That's all I'll say. Amen. But times were perilous. Number two, tremendous pressure. And I mentioned that earlier. That's another reason he wanted to quit. From all sides, stress, society, the people that was supposed to have been spiritual. These were God's people. You would think that he would preach and somebody would stand up and weep to an altar and say, I don't want to be put in captivity. I don't want to lose my family. I don't want famines and pestilence to come. What can I do? But nobody never done that. That is tremendous pressure, I don't care who you are, to preach your heart out every week and nothing happened. Amen. Times were perilous, tremendous pressure, but turmoil with people. That's another reason he wanted to quit. He was overwhelmed and consumed by the actions of others. You better hear me. If the devil can't get you by getting you run off in sin, to getting you to flirt with somebody you ain't married to. Amen. If he can't get you to ruin your testimony, then he'll just raise somebody up. Amen. To try to hurt you. Amen. If he can't get you in sin, he'll get you bitter. Amen. He's on the road. If he'd have stayed where he was at in verse number 8 and 9, he was on the road to being bitter. You deceived me, Lord. I have done nothing. You could have stopped this. You could have helped me, but you didn't. Amen. And that's the same way we do when people hurt us. I'm going to tell you who will hurt you, the people you put confidence in. One of the hardest things I can do, brother, as a pastor after 28 years, same place, is you love somebody. Brother Ledbetter, you hear me. You'll listen. You'll know where I'm going. But you love people, and you want to let them have part of your heart. And you think, well, they've been here a few years. And I used to say, if you win them to God, they'll stay with you till they die. But that ain't right no more. Amen. Because I've had people, we took a Bible, led them to the Lord while I was preaching, get mad at me for preaching the same thing. It was okay till the kids got grown. Amen. And listen to me. You want to give people your heart, but after about that 25th time, when you have to set your kids down and tell them why this family left and this family left and why they're saying this on the internet and why they stabbed you in the back, sooner or later it's like you pastoring, and one preacher said, you got a pastor, but you can't put your heart in it. How in the world can you do something for God and not put your heart in it? Amen. And you want to, but people will hurt you. Amen. I'm going to tell you something else. Y'all in here tonight, you've been here a while, you love me. If you do, because you wouldn't be here if you didn't. But I'm going to tell you, don't get mad at me. But you are one situation away from me preaching on something, from me having to stand against somebody you love. You are one situation away from me having God making me handle something and you leaving. I'm not saying it'll happen, and I'm not saying you'll fall for it, but you are one situation away that has the potential for you to turn on me and act like you've never been here and never had no respect for me. Amen. I'm not saying you're not spiritual. I'm saying it happens. The devil, if he can't get a church anywhere else, he'll turn somebody against somebody. Amen. His problems was people hurt him. Amen. I'm going to be honest with you. Brother, you've been, since you was a little towhead boy, you've been with me. You have talked good about me behind my back. I've told him stuff as he's grown up that I hadn't told nobody else. You know what it would do for him to me, for him to hurt me and turn his back on me and betray me? Do you know what that would do? Well, that's happened before. Amen. And it happened to Jeremiah. People will hurt you. Amen. Don't listen to me. People will hurt you in the ministry. Amen. If you cannot hold it in and keep going when people you loved have turned their back on you and hurt you, listen to me. Listen to me. Don't take that personally. People do what they do, and it's hurt people. Somebody get carnal, a spiritual person, one week, or we'll be carnal a month down the road, and they'll hurt you. You're looking at me like you ain't never have a friend betray you. Amen. Amen. You ain't got but one preacher that can betray you here. But I got 300 that can betray me. So I know what I'm preaching on. And Jeremiah is hurting. Times were perilous, tremendous pressure, turmoil with people. But he had four things, and let me hurry, that got between him and quitting. Now, it's fairly simple. I don't care how.
1: 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We appreciate you listening to the Love Valley Baptist Church broadcast. 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

We welcome you at this time to the Tabernacle Hour, a radio outreach ministry of Tabernacle Baptist Church, Greenville, South Carolina. 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

0: Wonderful. I remember the first time I heard that song. Maybe the Perrys. I forget who that was. Lord help. I love that song. That's a good song. Glad you're in the house of God tonight. God bless you for being here. Choir, you're looking good. How many believes you look good? How many believes that woman beside you looks good? About two hands, all right. So good to see you. It's okay to smile in God's house. Just enjoy yourself. Had a great service this morning. Good crowd. Pray for the children's home they are in. Brother Don, 6 Mile. Pray for them tonight as they're singing tonight and the staff there. And we're so glad you're here. Those watching my live stream, God bless you. Those listening to my Tabernacle Radio, God bless you. We're glad to be in God's house. Let's do our part again today in this very service to do our very best and give him our all. Thank you, choir members, for being faithful in your position. God bless you. Let's just have a good time in the Lord tonight and receive some help from the Lord. That's where all the help. I've never went to the Lord, not one single time, but there was never help for me. There's always been help. If you're visiting tonight for the very first time of Tabernacle, me being the pastor, would you lift your hand up if you're visiting for the first time? All right. If no first-time visitors, okay. Very good. Very good. Returning guests, thank you for coming back, being with us tonight. God is good. Let's enjoy the service tonight. Do our very best to lift up the name of Jesus. I don't know if anyone else that needs to be lifted up in this auditorium. Not a pastor, not a singer, certainly not a pastor, but not a singer, but no one else deserves all the glory, all the praise besides the Lord Jesus Christ. So I'm going to do my best. I don't need the rocks to cry out for me. I don't need the rocks to praise for me. I'll tell the rocks to stay quiet. I'll do my own shouting. Amen. We got much to shout about tonight. Let's enjoy the presence of the Lord tonight. He's good. How many believe he's been good? How many believe he's good today? How many of you is going to be good tomorrow? We serve a wonderful, wonderful, wonderful God. Let him know it. Let him know it tonight, all right? Father, we love you. Thank you for loving us. Thank you for loving all, Lord, all the church, all that we do. We try to do our best to lift you up around here at Tabernacle and the whole entire campus and all we do. Thank you for the choir tonight, the new song we've heard, Lord, and the other songs tonight we have heard. Thank you for the good prayer room we've had tonight and the women, the men, the teenagers, God. Well, we had help this morning, Father. Now, all day, Lord, I've heard about folk calling, texting, saying they received help this morning. And, Lord, that's all about you. Tonight, we're needy people. We need you one more time tonight. Lord, do it and do it well. You'll get all the glory, all the praise, and all of God's people said, amen. All right, let's have church.
1: Let's stand, please. Page 285. 285, the old church hymnal. I've found a friend in Jesus. We'll sing all three stanzas. Page 285, stand if you're able to do so. In the old church hymnal, we'll sing on stanza.

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Good singing. You may be seated. Choir, take the notebook again, page number 8. We went over the song in choir practice, page number 8. Thanks to Him, I'll never be the same. Thanks to the Lord, and thank the Lord for saving my soul. Amen. Page number 8. Amen.

I'll never, never be the same, thanks to him. He came by one day and saved our wretched soul. Amen. What a blessing to be saved. Page 64, wonderful, wonderful grace of Jesus. We'll stand, sing stanza 1 and 3. Page 64, greater than all our sin. Find the page number, everyone stand if you're able to do so. Stanza 1, first word, wonderful.

0: wonderful.
1: Thank you for the good singing.
0: Hold on right there, Stephen. Hold on. Keep that book open right there. God is moving. We're not going to stop it right now. We're not going to stop it right now. Somebody in the house needs to say a word for the Lord in this choir. Glad you saved, Brother Brian. Who else in the house tonight? Glad you saved. Glad you saved. Hallelujah. Tell about it. Hallelujah. Lord will be in hell tonight with a backbone. But thank be to God. Washed by the blood. Hey, washed by the blood. Washed by the blood of the Lamb. Glory to God. When God's moving, you better get in on it. You better get in on it. Thank God. Had an old senior lady here, been in this way for many years, still getting up, raising her hand up. That God, hey, that God's still good. God still moves. Who else in the house tonight will thank God?
2: He's so good to us.
0: So good. Hallelujah. Who else in the house? Yeah, save you from hell.
3: So good.
0: Hey! Hallelujah. So good. Who else in the glad you're saved? Praise God. Who else in the choir? Who else in the choir? Who else in the choir, honey?
3: Amen.
0: Thank the Lord for saving. My wife's crying, weeping tears of joy. Isn't it good? Present help in the time of trouble. Not waiting. He's right there with us, isn't he, Brother Proctor? Glory be to God. We're going to sing that verse again just because we feel like it. Just because the Lord's moved. We're not going to put God in a box. I know we're live on the radio, but that's not going to cramp us up. We're going to worship the Lord right now. We're doing good. I believe the Lord's looking around. This is a sweet Savior right now going up to heaven.

0: heaven. Wouldn't it be good just him look down and smile upon us tonight? Amen. Let's do it again. Let's give you all we got, believe you. Running well. Amen.
1: Let's
0: running
1: do that
0: well.
1: Last verse again. Wonderful. We're going to slow it down just a tad. Wonderful. Okay, I like to slow it down and get all the juice out of it. Amen. Amen. Wonderful grace of Jesus. Stanza number 3. Amen.

many has loved ones on the other side? How many have loved ones on the side? How many of you miss them so badly? How many misses so much you wish you could hold them tonight, you could hug them tonight? How many wish you could just kiss them tonight? How many wish you could just speak to them tonight? Now what about the Lord Jesus Christ? Are you looking forward to that day? Aren't you glad this is not the end? This is not the very, all there is. There's another chapter. There's another life ahead of us. We've got to keep our eyes focused on the Lord tonight. The Lord's moving. The Lord's helping us tonight. Let's sing this with all our heart. I want you to think about that loving on the other side. See their face in your mind and then see the Lord Jesus Christ. For many years, I want to just fall at his feet. I want to fall at his feet. I might just want to kiss on his feet, son. I might just want to hug on his feet a little bit. Just grab his ankles and the very feet that ran to me. The very feet that were nailed for me on that cross of Calvary. I want to love on him. And thank God that day's coming. That day's coming. It's not a fairy tale. I don't care what the world says. I don't care what anyone else says. This thing's real. This thing's real, ladies and gentlemen. And I'm glad that day's coming. Let's sing with all our heart. Think about that loved one and think about the Lord Jesus Christ. And that day is coming, soon to come. It'd be okay with me tonight if we'd sing tonight and the Lord would say, it's time to come up hither. We leave this place tonight. Wouldn't that be good? I hope you're ready. We're going to sing with all our heart. Brother Stephen, let's do it again. One.

0: something else, Brother Steve. 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Let's sing one more song. One more song. The Lord is helping us tonight. There's help in God's house.
1: 318. Let's sing this song.
0: Oh, there's help.
1: 318. We won't get too fast on this song. A lot of people wonder what's going on. Why are we happy?
0: It's real.
1: Our sins are gone. Amen.
0: It's real. It's real. 300.

0: Thank you for the good singing. The choir's coming down. Let's fellowship a little while, and then we'll continue with the service. God bless you for being a tabernacle tonight.
1: Thank you, choir. That was wonderful. Thank you. Wonderful job.

0: right. It sure is good to see you here tonight. And just a couple quick announcements for you. We need more prayer partners. If you'd like to be added to the list to pray for our missionaries, please see Mrs. Kelly Clark if you'd like to be put on the list. And then we'll be having a Mighty Men's meeting this Tuesday, June the 2nd at 7 o'clock in the Rose Room. It'll be potluck style. Bring enough to feed yourself. We'll put it all together, and we'll have it potluck style. And then Youth Choir Workshop this Friday, June the 5th at 6 o'clock in the evening up in the teen room. We strongly encourage everybody who sings in the youth choir to come to that. There'll be snacks throughout the workshop and a meal afterwards. It'll be a good time, and I'm really excited for that. And then VBS will be July the 13th through the 17th from 5:30 to 8:30 in the evening, and that'll be for ages 5 through 12. We have a sign-up sheet on the table to my left if you would like to help. We'll be having a workers' meeting on June the 14th after the evening service. And then also registration is open on our church website, tbc.se. And we are also planning and we're praying for around 75 kids. And if you would like to help financially, we are asking that you consider sponsoring a kid. There is no cost for VBS, but this will be just help kind of covering the cost for the kids throughout the week. We're asking around $20 a child, and that'll help cover t-shirts, snacks, you know, things throughout the week. But you can give however much that is put in your heart. If you want to do this, please put it in a tithing envelope and specify on there for VBS, and we'll be able to get it for that. Again, just putting it out there, there's no cost for VBS. This is just help covering the cost some of the costs throughout the week. And then teen camp will be July the 20th through the 24th. We'll be having a sign-up sheet for the camp is on the table to my left. If you have any questions, please see Brother Matthew Larson. He'll be able to answer those for you.
1: Amen. Thank you, Brother Cal. Good evening. The ushers are coming this way. Thank you so much for being back in the house of God on a Sunday night. And speaking of that VBS, the registration is online right now. If you want to register early, you can go to tbc.sc. There's also on social media, there's a QR code floating around. So if you go to the Tabernacle Facebook page, you'll find that QR code. You can scan it or hold your thumb down on it. It'll pop up, and you can go register for VBS that way. All right? Let's pray together. Lord, you're a wonderful Savior. I thank you so much for the sweet presence of God. I don't know how we'd make it without it. Thank you so much, Lord, for coming by our way. We're unworthy, but we thank you for that. Now, Lord, I pray that you bless the remainder of the service, bless this offering, use it for the honor and glory of the Lord Jesus Christ. And I pray for our pastor, you'd give him liberty, help him to help us as you've helped him. In Jesus' name, amen and amen. Amen.

0: Thank you, musicians, for being so faithful. Thank you so much. We will return to our psalm study tonight. Would you take your Bibles and go to Psalm 119 with us? As you're turning, I want to pause and just thank the good Lord for meeting with us tonight. It has made my position now much easier because the Lord's already met with us. He's already moved, and I'm thankful he always moves in the Scripture. But it's so good when he begins to show up in the song and the worship of his people. It is amazing. If you notice how the service started, we're tired, and I sense that. And the Lord, we begin to brag on the Lord. We begin to sing of the Lord. You see the whole atmosphere change. God just moved in and breathed on us tonight. Now, we appreciate those listening by the way of Tabernacle Radio going down the road, those that are watching live stream, God bless you, and those that will watch the live stream. We have thousands of viewers. We're so thankful for that. But what you experience tonight, you cannot experience through a monitor, through a radio station, a radio going down the road. So I'm honored again tonight that I was able to, not only my daughter, but my wife and I was able to get in the midst of the Lord helping folk tonight in the presence of God. Aren't you thankful that God can still move in this day and age we're living in? He moved this morning and so many through the sermon, through the singing, and then tonight just began. Now, I'm thankful. Aren't you glad you made that effort tonight to be here? Aren't you glad of that? There was help, and I thank the Lord for that. We began a sermon series months ago, on Psalm 119. Tonight, I'll be mindful of your time, and we will be in the good word of God. We're looking at verse number 97. That is our next, 97 through 104 is the next section in Psalm 119. Of course, it is 176. That is 16 times 11. We carry the 1611. Amen. Every verse in Psalm 119 is about the king, about the good word of God, the Bible. And we're thankful for the good word. So many little nuggets about that throughout this. 22 sections of 8 verses each. And tonight we are in verse 97 through 104. Now you agree with me tonight. We do live in an age of information. There is information, Brother Watts, on every hand. You would agree with that. And yet it seems as if we are starving for wisdom. We have opinions, right? We have philosophies. We have trends. We have libraries. We have colleges. We have all of these things. And yet we can often find ourselves spiritually empty. But the good news tonight, here we'll find in the text, the psalmist points us to a different source, not to the library, not even to the preacher, not to the quartet, not to the choir, not to the politician, not to the colleges. Thank God for all these things, but he simply points us to the Word of God. Aren't you thankful for the Word of God? Notice your Bible tonight, 119, verse number 97. Let's travel through the Scriptures. Oh, how I love thy law! Exclamation point. It is my meditation all the day. Wow. Here in the section, I have named this title of this tonight, the taste of truth. This is the taste of truth. Now, notice this section opens with not an argument. Now it opens with affection. Oh, how I love thy law. One more time. Oh, how I love thy law. Number one, mark beside that, the passion. It seems now the psalmist has an outburst come forth from his heart. He's now saying something. His heart is now overwhelmed. Oh, how I love thy law. I wonder now, when was the last time that you said, oh, how I love thy law. Oh, how I love the old Word of God, the Bible. It seems now it's not just another book to him. It's not mundane to him. It's not complacent to him. And now sees that there's a joy in his soul from deep down in the recesses of his soul, it comes forth, oh, how I love thy word. Why should we love the word? Well, it tells us about eternal life. It tells us how to get to heaven. It tells us how to deal with situations in our life. Notice the next phrase now. It is my meditation. It is my meditation. Now, watch this. He now fills his mind, meditate. He now fills his mind with the word. Let me say it again. He now fills his mind throughout the day with the word. Notice it now. I meditate. It's my meditation all the day. Now, he realized his days are filled with problems, issues, misunderstandings, worries, and things that will blindside him. So he understands, he now knows he will have to fill his mind with the word of God, or he can become defeated, distracted, and disappointed in life. So the question tonight we propose is this. What do you think about when your mind is at idle? When your mind is idle, what is it we think of? Where do your thoughts drift when you have a free moment? I meditate all the day. The psalmist knew the enemy loves to play mind games with God's children. And he understands, church, if he did not make it priority to have God's word and meditate, the devil could discourage him and cause him to quit or change his focus. He will not show up with a pitchfork and with a red color suit on, friend. What he will do will whisper in your mind in the dark time, in the idle time. Are you with me? His suggestions begins to suggest, talking about your mind, the devil, you must fill it with the word of God, because he will come by and suggest insinuations, doubts, and delay to discourage you and to change your focus. Now, you know the devil cannot read your mind, but he can drop suggestions in it. The psalmist says, oh, I love the word. Because the devil's trying to get in my mind. I got to meditate on that word all day long. If he can get you to entertain the thought, he can get you to believe the thought. If he can get you to believe a thought, then I can tell you he can begin to control you. That thought becomes a habit. That thought then becomes a lifestyle. And then it becomes a stronghold. So the psalmist understands he has to fill his mind all day with the word of God. Now you notice the superiority in verses 98 through 100. Watch your Bible. Thou through thy commandments hast made me wiser than mine enemies. Boy, that sounds good. Well, they are ever with me. That sounds bad. I have more understanding than all my teachers. That sounds good. For thy testimonies are my meditation. I understand more than the ancients because I keep thy precepts. Now, when we saturate our minds on God's word, he said he's done that all the day. When we do that, something happens to our intellect and our discernment. Read the Bible here. I notice now the psalmist names three groups of people that by meditating on the word, on the precepts, by meditating on the commandments and the law of God, by doing so, he finds out that he is wiser than three different groups of people here. His wisdom, his Bible wisdom, surpasses three groups of people. You read it, number one in verse 98, is the enemies. The enemies. They use malice, manipulation. But God's word, but God's child relies on his word, I should say, that the enemy cannot understand. So the enemy is against God. The enemy is against his word. And if you do not know your Bible, you will be defeated. Now, we need to learn how to respond to that crowd. Not run from that crowd, but you've got to understand and learn how to respond to that crowd. So what do? We get in the Bible so we can be wiser than the enemy. Look at it here, 99. Then there's the teacher and the ancients. Now, human education is valuable. We push that on this campus. It's valuable. But without Christ, you are empty. Are you with me? And in other words, a lost science teacher can tell you about how to get to outer space. But a saved small child individual can tell you how to get above outer space. You understand? He's wiser than the teacher. May I say tonight, before any college, before any teacher, before any professor, before any preacher, before any book, before any church, may I tell you, the word of God was already there in the very beginning. God's word in the beginning, there it is, was the word. And the word was with God, and the word was God. Long before the institutions, long before the professors, long before the teachers, long before any educational program, the word of God was there. And as a child of God, we meditate on the word of God, and it says we're wiser than our teachers and the ancients. Education is good. As I say, we promote that here. But with education, you need to learn to get a whole lot of Bible wisdom. You need some biblical wisdom, right? Are you with me? A child of God on their knees and with a Bible, they have a deeper grasp of what's going on around them in this world than any politician. Are you with me? Than any president. If you know your Bible, you have a deeper, you've meditated on that word of God, you've got a deeper understanding of what's going on in the Middle East, what's going on in Israel, what's going on around the world, because you've read the Bible and the Holy Spirit has illuminated the scripture to you, and now you understand more than the teachers. Are you understanding me tonight? Sure, sure. Now watch this. There's the ancients in verse 100. The ancients. So what's that telling me tonight? Age and traditions, they bring experience, but they do not automatically bring spiritual truth. Are you with me?
1: Yes, sir.
0: You believe the Bible? You've been around. Notice, because, why? Because I keep thy precepts. There it is. So the psalmist is saying, true understanding is tied to obedience. I have understanding of what's going on in this world. And the next section, he says, because I keep the precepts, I obey, so I have a better understanding. Do you believe your Bible just like it's written? It's just like it's written there. So now you find the passion. And number two, there's a superiority in verse 98 through 100. Now if you look at 100 and 101, you will find the protection I jotted down here. Look at the protection. Look at 101 and 102. I have refrained my feet from every evil way, that I might keep thy word. I have not departed from thy judgments, for thou hast taught me. The psalmist is telling us here, you cannot love the word of God and walk in the way of sin. Is that what he's telling us? Sure he is. Sure he is. You heard the old timer say, the Bible will keep you from sin, or sin will keep you from the Bible. The psalmist refrained his feet. Are you with me? It speaks of effort. Here he is. He had to say no to certain paths so he could say yes to God. So why? The question is, why did he stay on the right path? Verse 102, you keep reading. Verse, there it is. For thou hast taught me. Thou hast taught me in 102. In other words, what he's saying, preach. In other words, when God is your teacher, the lessons seem to stick better. Can I say it simple tonight? He is now schooled by the Almighty. The Almighty is now his teacher. There is not a one of us that remembers tonight every single lesson you've ever had in classes in school. You do not remember every lesson tonight that you've ever had in all the classes in school or college. You cannot recall all those lessons. But when the Almighty opens the classroom of your life and the Holy Ghost brings down the chalkboard in your heart, I'm telling you, he'll teach you some lessons that you can never get from a teacher, you can never get from a professor. The Holy Ghost will teach you some things if you allow him to, and you'll never forget it. Now, you be honest now, how many times has the Holy Spirit came by and had to teach you some things? And I guarantee you can think back to those lessons. The psalmist says, he has taught me. I'm sticking with it. He's taught me. We receive those lessons. They stick. Look at verse 103 and 104. Now, I love this. There's a sweetness. I'm trying to hurry because we've been here. The Lord's already moved. The sweetness. 103 and 104. How sweet are thy words unto my taste. Did you see the exclamation? I love reading that because I get to get a little, put something in it. Notice it now. Notice what he's saying now. Look at your Bible again. 101. I mean, verse 103. Where are we at? 103. How sweet are thy word unto my taste. Yea, sweeter than honey to my mouth. Hey, there's a sweetness now. In the ancient days, honey was the sweetest substance known to man. The psalmist says here, God, your words are sweet as honey. It's just like honey. It's so sweet to the taste. Ladies and gentlemen, the psalmist may be, now watch it, he may be telling us, if God's word tastes dry to us, dry, you ever had something dry? If God's word tastes dry to us, there may be a problem with our appetite. The psalmist says, oh, it's sweet as honey. So that's telling me if that word of God is just dry to me, it's just words on paper, then it's telling me there may be something wrong with my appetite. I thought about that. Stay with me now. When I thought about appetites, we go all night on that. We can't fill up our mind, our heart, our lives with the world's junk food. Amen. It's junk food of entertainment. It's gossip. It's vanity. If so, you will have no hunger for the things of God. Just like your physical body. Now, be honest with me. How many would admit tonight, confession time, confession. I'm not the Pope, but you need to confess right now. You ready? How many can once in a while have a craving for sugar? About three of us. You have a craving for, I'm talking about your husband, your wife. I'm talking about real sugar, like chocolate, real sugar. Sugar, I mean, you got a craving for it. Yeah. Craving for sugar. Our flesh craves for cheap substitutes of this world. Listen, there is a fast food restaurant every 5 miles. And $3 general between them. Can I get a witness? I mean, there's fast food restaurants everywhere. They're everywhere. And if you live on all that, on fast food, your health will deteriorate. Are you with me? Sure. It'll pay the price. But there seems to be a greater danger in spiritual junk food. Is anything that occupies your mind, consumes your time, and satisfies your flesh, it will always leave you empty. Leaves you empty. And junk food promises satisfaction, but it delivers emptiness. Are you with me? It tastes good going down. Can I get away? I love Bojangles. It tastes good going down. But if I ate too much of it the next day, Lord, take me home. I mean, this stuff tastes good for a moment, Brother Ken. It tastes good for just a moment. But too much of it, man, this deteriorates my health. I feel sluggish. I don't have any energy. And so I can't get out of bed. I can't move like I want to move. But same thing as spiritual. When I go to those things that please the flesh, when I go to those things that I just got to have, not worry about what the Lord says, but I'm saved, but I can watch this, but I can go there. All those things can promise good time, but they'll always leave you empty. It always leaves you empty. Junk food, endless entertainment. Human applause. Materialism. Deception. That can be spiritual junk food. Right, church? Now, how do I know, Pastor? How do I know if I've got a diet of spiritual junk food? I'm glad you asked tonight. A person who eats poorly, Bojangles all the time, McDonald's, Taco Bell, eat poorly, they have no energy. Because they stay on that, they have no energy. So, a Christian who feeds on worldly foods, are you with me? Have no power to pray, has no strength to witness. They have no strength to endure some trials. Thank God for those ladies and gentlemen, those children of God that can face hell, but they may be knocked down, but they don't stay down. They got feasting on the worldly junk food, but they got the Word of God on the inside. And they say, I may be knocked down, but I'm getting back up again. Aren't you glad, ladies and gentlemen? You don't have to stay down. You don't have to feast on the world's junk food. You can get in the Word of God and be standing faithful when the Lord shows up. So how's our diet tonight? How's your spiritual diet tonight? How is it? How is it? Oh! It's like honey. I love the Word. How is it to you tonight? Are you with me tonight? Now, I notice this because I can get this way. Junk food, the world's junk food can give you an irritable spirit. How many said it beside one that can get an irritable spirit? Don't do that. But you get an irritable spirit by feeding on all the junk food of the world. I got time on social media, man. I got time. I got time for my movie, my favorite series. I've got movie on the internet. I've got time for the internet. I've got time to run here. I've got time to do my job. But I just can't find time to get in that Bible. We're feasting. Your diet's off. It's out of balance. We're feasting on the world junk food. Man, I'm thankful for the good Word of God. Does it taste like honey? Is it sweet to you? That's what Psalm 119 is all about. I knew, said, Lord, I want to fall in love with your Word, and our church to fall in love with the Word. And he put me in Psalm 119. It's all about the Word of God. You ever been on a sugar high and you come crashing down? That's tough, man. sugar high, but man, you come crashing down. That person becomes grouchy. That person becomes short-tempered. Are you with me? Sure, sure. So when our souls are fed on artificial sweeteners of this world, you lack the fruit of the Spirit, love, joy, and peace that only comes from being deeply rooted in the Word. So verse 103, how sweet are thy words to my taste, yea, sweeter than honey to my mouth. It's a man to me now, with all the exclamation points and what he's saying there. It's a man to me here, Brother Don, that seems like he's excited about truth. He's just excited about the Word of God. He knows the Word. He's meditating on the Word. He's just excited about it because it tastes like honey to him. The question again, what does the Word taste like to you? What does the Word taste like to myself? Now, we're spiritual tonight. We're in the Baptist church, man. We got ministries galore across this campus, man. We got enough ministries to reach the world. We're trying to. We've got so much going on here. But you know what? You can carry that Bible, but that doesn't mean you're going to be rooted into that Bible. You can come to this Bible college. That doesn't mean you're going to just get rooted in this Bible. It's going to take a day-to-day private time with God, that Word and prayer time to get rooted in. And that's what we need. Amen? And I'm going to show you that here in a minute. So what does it taste like to you? When you taste something, you have to experience it for yourself. Now, you can see something. You can hear something. But when you taste it, you've experienced that for just yourself. They can see the same thing. They can hear the same thing. But when you taste it, it's just you. Is that right? So, in other words, Christianity is not a spectator sport. God doesn't want you living on secondhand religion. God doesn't want you living on what your parents tasted. God doesn't want you living on what your pastor tasted. He doesn't want you living on what your friends have tasted. He says in Psalm 34:8, oh, taste and see that the Lord is, hey, that's personal. I'm not wanting you to taste something and then let me taste it. Honey, I want to taste it for myself. I can preach the Word of God. Your favorite preacher can preach the Word of God. And your favorite quartet can sing the Word of God. But until you taste it for yourself, you will never understand the greatness, the sweetness of the Word of God. The psalmist says, oh, it tastes sweet as honey. So how does the Word of God taste to you? Well, that's wonderful. Some people, I thought today, they need a change in their diet. Yeah, yeah. Shut off the TV. Yeah. Turn off the social media sometimes. Or walk away from gossip. Amen. Put down worldly opinions and begin to feed your spirit on the Word of God. The more you taste it, the more you will want it. I promise you, not a casual glance, but getting into the Word of God. This King James Bible, it is alive. It is alive. It's honey for your wounds. It's meat for your growth. And it's fire for your zeal. Now notice this now. We're landing the plane now. We're taking the landing gear now. We're going to the runway. Stay with me 10 minutes. You notice the progression in this text. Look at verse 103. Speaks of the mouth. Then 104, he goes to the mind. How sweet thy words unto my taste. There's the mouth. Yea, sweeter than honey to my mouth. Now, a progression. Look at this. Through thy precepts, I get, there it is, the mind, understanding. Therefore, I hate every false way. Now, through thy precepts, mouth to mind, I get understanding. Not through universities, not through worldly experiences. He tells us the understanding he has in his mind is through the Word. Through the Word of God. It is amazing. If you get in the Word, you can understand a marriage better. If you get in the Word, you can understand your children better. If you get in the Word, you understand church better. If you get in the Word, you understand trials better. You can understand family better. You can understand eternity better. You can understand your husband, never mind. You can understand a lot of things better if you just get into the Word. Just get into the Word. He has a better understanding. Isn't it amazing? Now, the psalmist now, watching, he's tasted the Word. He says, it's as sweet as honey. So what is the result of all of that, psalmist? Tell me all about it now. You told me what you've done. You meditated. You tasted. Now, what's the result? There's result 104b. Look at your Bible. Therefore. What's all ahead of it? Therefore. That tasted the goodness, the sweetness of the Word. I know the truth. I have understanding now. Therefore, I hate every false way. When you have tasted the truth, you will hate the garbage of this world. Are you with me? Are you with me? We live in a world that tells you to tolerate everything. They tell you to accept everything and blend into the culture. Truth is relative. They're saying, what's right for you may not be right for me. Honey, the Word of God is truth. Hey, this is the plumb line. The Word of God is truth. It doesn't matter what nobody says. It doesn't matter what friends say. It doesn't matter what the politician tells us. The Word of God is truth. We line our life to the Word. This is the plumb line to the truth. Are you with me? The truth of the Word of God. But God's Word, it breaks all that noise. No, we're not talking about hatred. We're not talking, what's right for you may not be right for me. What's true for you may not be true for you. It doesn't matter what we think truth is. It doesn't matter. Truth is the Word of God. The psalmist did not say, therefore, I compromise. Therefore, I'm just going to blend in. Therefore, I'm going to do what it asked me to do. Therefore, I'm on a shy way. Therefore, I won't stand on

Now he stands with a holy passion and declares this. Now watch this. This is not bitterness. This is not rage and meanness here. We know better than that. That's why the psalmist says he's bitter and mean to everybody. He's not saying that. He's not. This is a holy hatred. Can I help you now? Amen. You ought to hate everything God hates. You ought to love everything God loves. That's holy hatred. You ought to hate drug addiction. You ought to hate drunkards. You ought to hate prostitution, because abortion. You ought to hate all the, because the Bible's against that. You hate those things with a holy hatred. You're not mean to the person. You're not bitter to them. That's sin, sin, sin. Sinner does what sinners do. You love them. You don't love their ways. It says, I tell you what, now I know that truth. Not out of the taste of it, as sweet as honey. I tell you what, I hate that. I hate to say, you know what, we need some Christians here at Tabernacle to get back to hating sin. Get back to hating unholy living. To get back to hating compromise. To get back to hating all the false teachers, all the false doctrines. You're to get mad at that. Are you with me? He says, I hate all the false ways. I'm telling you, I get upset if I hear somebody come to my daughter and say, you don't have to be saved to get to heaven. Boy, I'll get fighting mad. Somebody come and say, there's no hell, there's no heaven. Boy, I'll get pretty upset about that, because I know the Word of God. And there's probably somebody here that can say, hey, I've tasted the Word of God where it says he'll be there with me. I can cast my cares if someone comes by and tells me, and the devil says, oh, he doesn't care for you. See, that bothers me, because I know too much. The Bible says, casting all your cares upon him, for he careth for you. If someone tells me he can't provide for you, that bothers me, because the Bible says he'll supply my every need. I get upset when I hear somebody tell me he can't save that individual, they're too gone, because the Bible says, for whosoever shall call upon the name of the Lord shall be saved. We need some men and women to go ahead and stand up with a backbone like an oak, not a cotton candy Christian, all fluff and no stuff. We need somebody to say, by God's help, I'm standing on the Word of God. I'm going to move on from the Bible and stand for the Lord. And I hate all the false ways. I hate it all, because it goes against God. So you're to hate what God hates. Are you with me tonight? You're to hate it. He hates every false way. Why? That's a good question. Why? There it is. Through the Word, he gets understanding. Now you be honest with me. Before you were saved, be honest with me now. Your eyes were blinded. You didn't think that crowd was wrong. You didn't think all what they were doing was wrong. You didn't think that kind of talk was wrong. You didn't think that kind of what they were doing, whether it's acting, whether it's talking, you didn't think that was wrong. But when he got saved, God turned the light on. Those things you didn't realize was really wrong, the talk, the actions, whatever it was, and now the Holy Spirit's come inside, flip the light on for you, and now you say, my God, I cannot believe I wasted time in that slop. I cannot believe I did this. I cannot believe I acted like that. I cannot believe I went with that crowd. But now, by the grace of God, it is amazing grace that you're here tonight. Say, thank be to God, I'm not the same. I've been changed because of the Word of God. That's why I hate those things now. Preacher, that's not so wrong. The problem is, when people tell me, I get worried about this now, Brother Don, they come to me and say, Pastor, now I don't see anything wrong with that. I say, that's right. You don't see. That kind of cuts the counseling session down pretty quick. I don't see anything wrong with that. That's right, you don't see. You got an eye problem. You don't see. When you get in that Bible, the psalmist says, you get in that Bible, you'll be amazed at how God opens up things to you. Like, wow. And when you get saved, you do not want to displease God. You say, now, Lord, is this going to be all right now? Holy Spirit, you allow me to do this? Is this what I should be doing now? Holy

spirit. I don't want to hurt you now. Lord, I don't want your name's on me now. I don't want to hurt you. The tabernacle's name's on me. I don't want to hurt the church. I don't want to give a black eye to the church. I don't want to certainly hurt you most of all, Lord. I don't want to hurt my reputation, my testimony. Is this okay with you, God? Is this okay? Is this right? And you open that door and you say, Holy Spirit, you lead today. I'm going to just follow you. Aren't you glad you don't have to do life alone? We all be messed up, man. Be honest. We all will be dead or hell or in the jail tonight. Amen. If the Holy Spirit didn't lead us now. And I'm glad. I'm glad for that. Aren't you thankful for that? So I'm hurrying. I'm hurrying. The plane, I told you, landing, we had to make a circle. There was some issues on the tarmac. So we had to do a circle. Okay, stay with me. We're circling back to the lane. All right, stay with me. Now, I thought about this as I'm getting done here. I hate every false way. Can I tell you this? Your emotions will lie to you. Your mind will play tricks on you. That's why he says, I've got to meditate on the word all the day. Your mind will lie. The culture will deceive you. And the enemy will trick you. But God's word is an anchor. It's an anchor. How many could say, that's why it's sweet as honey? Because when all hell's breaking loose, when all the politicians are going crazy and the world seems to be going nuts, I don't understand what's going on. I mean, this is happening, that's happening, this is going on. But thank be to God, we as a child of God, we're not running trying to find a hole to live in. We're not running in fear because we know the word of God, and the word of God is my anchor. When I see the destruction in the Middle East, when I see what's going on in the world and the wickedness crowd, I understand now it's in the Bible, and it's going to have to get ugly before it gets better, before the Lord comes. So I understand now how sweet that word is. I believe we need to get back to the word of God. You see, knowing the Bible, your eyes are open so you get understanding. You see the world not as it appears, but as it truly is. Because you know the word now. You know the word. But we can trust what the psalmist says tonight. In other words, when you get a taste of the real thing, the cheap imitation of this world no longer appeals to you. Because you've tasted the truth. And all that junk food. Don't let it ruin your appetite. I got a message I preach on at a lot of youth conferences. Don't eat that. It'll ruin your appetite. David, Samson, all through the Bible. So we eat on all the junk food of the world. I'm telling you, it ruins our appetite. Let's get back to the word of God. Now, you be honest with me. I don't want cheap imitations. I want the real thing. Now, be honest with me tonight. Aren't you tired of fake people? I'm tired of fake people. Fake. These young people that came today with my daughter, these young people, they need to see something, and they want something real. Social media is a bunch of fakeness. Most of us fake. It's all the good time. They don't show you the awful issues in their life. Are you with me? I'm tired of fake people. Aren't you tired of fake crowds? I'm tired of fake news. We as a child of God, we're not looking for something fake. We've got something that is tried and been tested. It's tried and it's been through the fire. But it's something that's going to help me no matter what I face. I find in that Bible, you're not going to believe this now. You never heard this story before, but you're not going to believe this. There was a man that said he's not going to bow. There's three other fellows that said, we're not going to bow to your gods. And you ain't going to believe this. They went to a fiery furnace. One of them went to the lion's den, stopped praying, said, I'm going to pray on. You're not going to believe this. But they all came out. So if that can happen
in this Bible which we hold so dear, that's so true, that no matter what I face, there's truth for me in that Bible. I'll be honest now, and I'm done. For the third time, I'm done. That's enough laughing. I've been down, I've been out, been in the darkness, been in the valley, been in an hour. I've actually, God knows this. Brother Steve, Miss Joyce, I've actually picked my phone up. I was so desperate to hear from somebody to help me, to encourage me, give me some kind of a word to keep me going home. And I'd hold it, and I did not know who to call. But what I found, I'd make my way through the darkened house, lights are off. I'd see that little Bible sitting there. I'd pick that Bible up. I would say, "That Lord, I don't exactly know where to go right now, but you know I just need a word. Would you just give me a word?" And I'd begin a little bit. I'd keep reading. Then it seemed like as I'd keep reading, the Lord always gave me a word. And I'd walk back to my bedroom or to my back wherever I was, and I would say, "Oh, boy, that's so sweet. I'm in bitter waters, but that's so sweet. Thank you for that. Lord, thank you now for that word. That's so sweet. I've been facing some bitter times in life, but during that bitter time, I found the sweetness of the word of God." You know what we're to do? We are to get back to the sweetness of the word of God. Let's keep our eyes and our mind in the word. And let it, as the psalmist says here in the section, transform our understanding. Wouldn't that be good tonight, church? Wouldn't that be good tonight? Would you please stand? Altars are open. Musicians are coming. Is the word sweet to you? How's your Bible reading? Are we just reading to get through? We all are rushed sometimes and busy. But what about it tonight? Would you say, "Now, Lord, I'm going to be honest with you. I've kind of read just to read, just to get it, just so I can say I've done my daily's devotion." But when if you just pause and say, "Lord, I want to taste the sweetness of this word tonight, today." We're singing. Altars are open. Get some help, church. God bless you. We're singing. Altars are open.

0: Lord. Wonderful. You can look this way. Thank you, church. Brother Steve is coming to give us some prayer requests tonight.
1: If you pick up the bulletin for the month of June, right over to my left, if you would, before you go out. And then Brother Wade Wise, pray for him. He's in the National Health Care over in Greer, right off of Pelham Road, Boiling Springs Road, right there in that area. You pray for him. Pray for Inez Lowry family. Her memorial service was yesterday here at the church. And then pray for Miss Hester Gibbs family. Her service was Thursday at Thomas McAfee. You pray for these folks, if you would, please.
0: Wonderful. I want to say thank you so much. Those who were able to come out to the Saturday Saturation yesterday, covered a lot of homes, a lot of door hangers. Thank you for that. And so many different. We all could make a call. You could not come to Saturation, many of you, but not one of us could make a phone call or a text. Let's do our best. Like I mentioned, do our part. We're looking this year to do our part individually to invite to church. Do that, okay? Let's do that. God will bless it. God will bless it. All right. We want to see us continue to grow. And you see what happened tonight, the Spirit of the Lord. I mean, tell me who in Greenville, South Carolina, or any of the surrounding area could not receive some help today in the first part of this service. That's wonderful. So there's help to be had here at Tabernacle Baptist Church. So listen, please do your best to invite, okay? Let's get back to that. Let's get back to that and do our part. All right. Brother Brian's going, we're going to sing a chorus together. We're going to be dismissed this week. God bless you. Be back a Wednesday in the chapel, 11 o'clock, serve Brother Brian's preaching there. 7 o'clock, be right back. We're going through 1 John, verse by verse, on Wednesday nights. You want to be here for that? Looking forward to that. God bless you. If you need us, let us know. Come on, Brother Brian. There.

0: Brother Josh asked this morning, and he didn't want like to stay at the service tonight. He's going to pray a little bit. If you'd like to do that, we have Saturday night prayer. We have Sunday prayer. A lot of praying going on here Tuesday nights. Thank you for all that. But you may want to stay around tonight and pray. Brother Josh on his heart to do so. You can do that as well. Love you, church. God bless you. Be careful. Have a good night. See you Wednesday night. Thank you so much.
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